0: the host of the most. He is the defense from coast to coast, Chris Kaden.
1: Hello, hello, hello, everybody. How are you?
0: All right.
1: Beautiful Wednesday evening.
0: Yeah, I'm doing pretty good right now. Wednesday, you know, getting over that hump as usual.
1: I'm chomping on spicy nacho.
0: Spicy nacho, huh? Okay, all right. Just like a regular spicy nacho, or is it like some kind of exotic flavor they like to?
1: Doritos, spicy nacho.
0: Okay, and what do you got, Ty?
2: Nerds gummy clusters, because hell yeah.
0: All right.
2: Need a little bit of sugar.
0: Well, not bad. Not bad at all. And you got some Arizona, let's see, mucho mango?
2: Absolutely.
0: Okay. Nice, mucho.
1: And then I'm a man.
0: Got the Gatorade Zero.
1: Zero, baby.
0: I had some of that yesterday. I was working out in the sun, just putting some grass seed and some hay down and like shoveling out some stone.
1: You need to quench that thirst, baby.
0: Yes. Yeah, because I was out there for a while.
2: I almost grabbed coffee, and then I realized that it's 8 p.m. I don't need coffee at 8 p.m.
0: I mean, it depends. If you're trying to be a night owl and just need to stay awake,
2: right?
0: Okay. I'm probably gonna need something. I'm probably gonna need something to stay awake.
2: Need that Hulk Hogan substance.
1: You want that adult energy?
0: Any kind of energy you do, but I mean adult energy.
1: 80s energy kick.
2: Hulk Hogan, Bret Hart style. Shawn Michaels in his heyday.
0: I mean, Hulkamania, brother. Heck yeah, I want to do it.
1: Yeah,
0: get that. that's the thing. Like, I just say Hulkamania, brother, instead of just like, hey, yes, dude, or like, heck yeah. Just why not? Just Hulkamania, like, dude, balls out. Hulkamania, brother.
1: Balls out, Hulkamania, brother.
2: 3 minutes in.
0: Right. I mean, is that even like one of the banned words?
1: Balls?
0: Yeah.
1: No, but in the texture that you use it. Balls out? Yeah, maybe.
0: Balls to the wall?
1: There you go.
0: A little safer. And just keep your balls in your pen.
1: They got the new stickers.
0: Got the stickers on top of the mic with the do-rag? Or the lunch lady hairnet?
1: For real. But that's a pretty cool logo, whoever did that. Wink, wink.
0: Oh, wow. Okay. Oh yeah, I see one on my end here too.
1: That's pretty cool.
0: Pretty nice.
1: I told the person who made it, I was like, man, whoever did that used AI. That's incredible. He got so mad at me.
0: Yeah, it certainly is nice to get credit for something.
1: But it's nice, but Rochester, baby.
0: Yeah, we got a lot of news going on in Rochester, and there's also something going on like that goes beyond Rochester and just going across the nation. Yeah, this is like something so big and sweeping that it's gotten like even like the people at the very top of the federal court, federal government, even actually the president announced this. It has nothing to do with overseas. It actually is something to do with inside the nation, but I'll get to that in a minute. No, not UFC.
1: Oh, not
0: no,
1: UFC.
0: It's a different kind of battle.
1: Oh, okay.
0: But let's talk about Rochester first. Let's get some of that news out of the way, if you don't mind, Chris Kane. It's your show.
1: Yeah.
0: I'm just the sound guy. I just work here.
1: Oh.
2: At least you have a job here. I'm just here.
0: I mean, you're a snack guy. You're a snack buddy.
2: I am his what we call in the business bump dummy.
0: I mean, you're kind of passed around like a bump dummy. But
2: do we want to? I'm not going to say on air what Milliman calls me.
1: No.
0: Yeah, that's definitely an off-air topic.
1: I look through the news, right? And I just don't want to even say it. I don't, because the only good thing about Rochester right now is Barnes and Noble coming soon in Henrietta. Everything else,
0: ooh.
1: Gravesite vandalized. Photographers pushed back on George Eastman Museum's new photo policy. Son says something after his father allegedly kills family. Suspect charged in bank robbery. Did you hear about the first, what is it? The one in the bank right down here?
0: No, I didn't hear about that. What's going on?
1: They robbed the bank.
0: Okay.
1: And then they just found out that the person that robbed it was let out of jail the night before.
0: Okay, so at some point, we got to hold the judges accountable for all their bad decisions.
1: The whole judicial system.
0: The whole judicial system. Yeah. Like, if like, I saw on, like, an Instagram, like, a guy who was let out of jail recently, like, at some point in time, like, just went immediately after just to this guy's home and killed his son.
1: Yeah, that don't surprise me.
0: Yeah. Like, well, it's like, there's a separate guy killing, like, there's his family, there's a separate family, and he killed the son in that family. Like, the dad was, like, left, like, awestruck, or he was just like, he felt like there was no point in him living anymore. He just went to his bed and just felt like he wanted to die. Okay. That was horrible. Yeah. And this is after this guy got released from the courts, and then when he got put back into court and on trial, like, they said he was not guilty because he was insane. So that's, yeah. So the judicial system, yeah, if a judge lets a person like that out, they're just as much of a murderer as he is.
1: My boy, not my boy, but this dude, 30-year-old, walked into the bank, 5-star bank, over on Chestnut, handed a note to the teller, "I got a gun, give me cash." He got away with cash.
0: He's, as I say, he's pretty discreet about it.
1: They actually used license technology to find out the license plate on his car, because I guess there was cameras around, which that doesn't surprise me.
0: Yeah.
1: Can you take a guess where the officers might have found them?
0: Like, are you talking about, like,
1: what area?
0: Like the projects, like Greece. The Greece, no. Downtown.
1: Downtown.
0: Like
1: Alphabet.
0: Yeah, like Avenue D or something. Did I guess the right one?
1: Avenue D and Joseph Avenue.
0: Oh, my God.
2: That doesn't surprise me.
1: So he fled attempted traffic, crashed into a curb, then he was detained trying to flee on foot.
0: And that's not the only chase that the police had to deal with, too.
1: No, there's been a couple.
0: Yeah, like last weekend they had like a fiery crash on Lake Ave. Mm-hmm.
2: I did hear about that.
0: Yeah. I think he actually posted it on the Facebook page, maybe.
1: Wasn't it racing?
0: No, it was like a police chase, from what I heard. Yeah.
1: I'm sorry, I keep crunching into the microphone.
0: It's
1: my favorite chips.
0: It's all good, you're just doing your...
2: It's okay.
0: I thought you were just good.
1: It's my Maximo Suave tribute.
0: I was going to say Ryback, but Maximo works too.
2: Ryback.
0: No, the Zoom calls with him munching the chips has got to be right back.
2: Oh, yeah.
0: Now, Maxwell is just. Gosh, it sounds horrible.
1: Three men arrested for drinking, gambling near a street corner, each with a firearm, illegal firearm. Mm. Did you hear about Malik Evans talking about the guns?
0: Gambling on a street corner. And with legal firearms, which, I mean...
1: They're nice. I saw a picture of all three handguns. Oh, they're pretty nice.
0: Pretty nice? Okay. All right.
1: But I just seen Malik Evans. You know, he had to show face for the camera time. And he explained that the guns aren't in Rochester. The guns are coming from outside of Rochester into our... That's what's causing it.
0: It makes sense. It's like you have to.
1: I'm not taking it. To me, it's an excuse.
0: No excuse as to like how they can't stop people from. Well, you know, they shouldn't really be stopping people from having firearms because that's just Second Amendment.
1: You have ways to go about getting a gun.
0: Yes.
1: That's it.
0: Yeah.
1: I feel that people need to be more strict on it instead of being more laissez-faire, more laid back, like, hey, I'm not, all right, phone, shut up. I'm not saying people shouldn't have weapons, but there are reasons people shouldn't have weapons.
0: Yeah, like there are some people,
1: there's checks.
0: There are some people that shouldn't have them. People have the right to have them, but there are also people that are just like, hey, yeah, you're pretty dangerous. You shouldn't have this gun.
1: You have history, or you have, no offense to somebody, but you have a mental illness that it sometimes hinders you from thinking correctly and using a weapon.
0: Yeah.
1: It is what it is.
0: Yeah, there should be measures to prevent people from getting those guns, like hiding them in a safe or putting them in locations where people can't accessibly or easily reach them unless the person who's responsible is actually using it. And if it comes down to it, if somebody actually that's crazy does get that gun, well, let's just say if the police arrive in minutes, then you should be able to respond first in seconds and then pop that guy down.
1: It's just how it's so laid back, the system. They made the system so hard to get a gun, but then all of a sudden people are getting guns.
0: Yeah, they find a workaway around, and that's they should, because it's just the more you try to squeeze tightly on gun control, the more people are just going to try and find a way to get around that.
1: Absolutely, I feel that goes for everything.
0: Yeah,
1: when you put rules and you make them stricter and stricter, and you're trying to wrap your arms or your hands around the throat of it. People want to now say, screw you, I'm going to do it now. I'm going to do it regardless because you know what I mean?
0: Yeah.
1: Another news article I came across, it was a year now since that young child.
0: Yeah.
1: Over on the bridge.
0: Like 5 years old, off the Genesee Bridge.
1: They still couldn't find them. They still can't find them.
0: That river moves fast.
1: Was that the mother? So was this separate? The one Little Caesars over on Lake, not Lake, I'm sorry, Dewey. There was a young lady. Now, was that the mother? Because she got in trouble. I think she shot the employee. They said she lost a youth a year ago.
0: That could have been.
1: I was wondering if that was the mother.
0: We had to pull up that article,
1: what
0: yeah.
1: What the hell? I haven't gotten messages all day, and now I'm getting all sorts. It also doesn't help that my Knicks are playing, so I'm getting all the
0: all the updates on the score. That's good. Yeah, they're in the finals now, aren't they?
1: This is the finals, baby, today.
0: And they're playing the Spurs or the Thunder? They're
1: playing the Spurs.
0: Okay. And Wemby's healthy?
1: Nah, he knew you had.
2: Respect.
1: Wemby's healthy, and what's his face? He broke his finger. The center on the Knicks.
3: Robinson.
1: Yeah, Mitchell Robinson. Welcome, Jake.
3: My problem's not happy about that. What's going on, Rochester?
0: Hold on. Let me turn on your mic. Folks!
2: Wow.
0: I mean, I didn't just turn it off like this. I just didn't have it on yet because I was just still in awe and trying to think of how to introduce you like I'm going to do now. This is the sports mane, the man with the luscious mane, who will give people stains on their clothes because of how sweaty they feel after witnessing how good-looking my tag team partner is.
3: Thank you.
0: I'm not going to reel it. Well, I'll reel it back in. Only so I can cast it out and introduce my tag team partner, Jake Payne.
3: What is going on, Rochester? Oh, boy. How are we doing today, fellas?
1: I'm good.
3: I'm surprised you don't got your Knicks stuff on.
1: In 15 minutes, I'm going to be stressing.
3: Yeah, why don't you get your Knicks stuff on?
0: So the roles are sort of reversed. So you're going to see Caden just going, having a heart attack and just going, every 5 seconds.
3: Every 5 minutes, I'm going to be like, you know they're going to lose, right?
0: So,
3: you know they're going to lose, right?
0: Oh, yeah.
3: Wemby's coming.
2: Wait, so is this where Jake Payne's revenge of the video we made a year ago of him stressing out? He's going to record you doing it?
0: I mean,
3: Wemby
0: like,
2: long-term booking, baby.
0: You know what would really been long-term bucking? If he actually showed up on time or earlier, because Caden actually was, well, he was still here early, but he said he was running late. I'm like, imagine if Jake actually got here sooner.
1: If Jake got here before I did, impressive.
0: Yes.
2: Let's be real. Here before me and Caden, we would have had to turn around and go back home.
0: It's like, all right, show's canceled. We're done. It's like, but wait, I'm still here. No, show's canceled.
1: We thought we were going to be late. All right, I told you.
2: So that's what's funny. You messes the chat about you were running late. I'm like, all right, I got time. Playing a game, and then I get a message from Caden, hey, I'm getting off the exit. Oh!
0: I would have thought you already picked Ty up. I thought you were already at the crab, the seafood truck.
1: No, not today. Not today, but it is fantastic.
0: Yeah. Oh, guys, okay. So do we have any other local news? Or?
1: No, I want to hear this news that you were going to say.
0: Okay, all right. So, guys, do you like Legos?
3: Sometimes. somewhat.
1: Of course.
0: Yeah. Do you like Star Wars? Sort of?
1: Yeah.
0: Do you like $200,000?
2: Yeah, of course.
1: I love $200,000.
0: All right, now, let me combine all those. Do you like that getting stolen from you?
2: What?
3: No. Well, that came out of left field.
0: Exactly.
1: Somebody would have to die. Quick.
0: Yes. Okay, so this guy, this old man, spent years.
3: Well, I have the young people.
0: He had a Lego collection okay. that he spent years collecting over the years, and just it was like had over like 780 sets, like 100 or 1200 characters or something like that. Yeah, Lego Star Wars.
1: That's impressive.
0: Yes,
2: very impressive.
0: This huge collection, but he fell ill recently, and he had to go to hospital and get treated, and his son Brian. Needed to pay the medical expenses. So he figured that this is the best way to help pay for this. It was a tough decision. He had to sell the collection. He has to go to... Well, he decided to go to this place.
3: Take a loan out, man.
0: Yeah.
3: Take a loan out.
0: Yeah.
3: That Lego collection means more than that guy's life to him.

0: product they sell that belongs to Brian. Brian gets that money, and the Bricks and Minifig store gets like a service fee. Okay. All right. So not long after they get this deal done, and like just when they're about to close up, the corporate or a guy from corporate comes down to the store and says, "Hey, you're the manager. We're actually going to kick you out. We're going to take over this deal. We're taking over everything." And they get this. They don't end up paying Brian. They end up just selling all the stuff behind his back. Yes. So Brian, being reasonably pissed off about it, says, "Hey, I'm the guy who basically has all your inventory in your store right now. I'm not seeing any of the money that you guys should be paying me for all this stuff in here that you're selling. And it's like, if you guys don't stop this, or if you don't give me all my Legos back, I am going to sue you." And so the corporate guy goes, "Listen, this is how it's going to go. You're going to take us to court, but we're going to drag this out so long that the court fees are going to cost way far beyond what the actual value of this is worth." Yeah. So he's rubbing it in his face, like, "Yeah, there's nothing you can do." And all the while, they're posting on all their social media accounts that they have a $200,000 collection of Star Wars Legos. There's more, okay? So Brian doesn't stop there. He tries to get a bunch of YouTubers to try and get this exposed and try and help get the Legos back. Immediately demonetized. And they're threatened under lawsuit to stop, or else they're going to like deal with a legal battle that they don't have the resources for. So those guys get shut down. So Ben hires one more guy, this guy named Reckless Ben, who apparently does this stuff on the regular. He goes into cults, goes into like these weird groups that nobody's ever seen before, infiltrates them, and tries to expose them. So this guy decides to go in and talk to the store. It's like, "Okay, we're trying to talk to the store." It's like, "No, we need you to get out of here, or else we're calling the cops." And it's like, "Okay, well, I mean, is there somebody else we could talk to?" It's like, "Yeah, you got to go talk to corporate. Can you give me the number?" "No, we're not going to give it to you."
1: What?
0: Yeah.
1: What
0: so,
1: is this? Okay.
0: Yep. Yeah, they go to corporate. It's like they talk to them and say, "Hey, do you guys still have all? You guys still have our Legos, right?" It's like, "No, that never happened." Are you lying right now?" It's like, "No, are you stupid?" It's like, they're just strictly just gaslighting this guy. Just saying, "Hey, you know, you're threatening us right now. You're harassing us. And if you don't stop, we're going to press you."
1: Okay.
0: "We're going to like, yeah."
1: So they don't have his Legos anymore.
0: They sold them, or they're still in the process of trying to sell them from underneath them.
1: Okay.
0: So they're trying to, they go through several different steps in the video, and one of them is trying to like start up a fake YouTube channel just to get one of their employees to come out into the woods and to join this little cult just so they can learn more information about what's going on.
1: Okay.
0: Yeah. And then eventually they find out, it's like, yeah, they sold everything. They didn't really pay the guy at all. And they're trying to they're trying to arrest the people that are investigate or arrest Ben and his friend.
1: Okay.
0: Yep. It gets a little more crazier than that, because they're trying to, at this point, Ben is trying to sue or get the company to sue them. So that way, once they try to press charges, that way Ben and Brian don't have to pay for any of it at all.
1: Okay.
0: But they could say, "Hey, well, these guys are actually stealing our Legos, and we need something done about this." Okay. So the way to get them into it is that they actually make a fake company based or like make the logo right out of the same like logo for Bricks and Minifigs.
1: Okay.
0: And they call it "We Steal Old People."
1: Oh,
0: or "We Steal From Old People."
1: Wow.
0: It's like the same like Bricks and Minifigs is still up there.
1: It's
0: but
1: just,
0: what it looks like is supposed to be the tagline is really like the actual title of the company.
1: Okay.
0: Called Bricks and Minifigs. So it's like they're blatantly like making fun of their name and like stealing kind of their logo, but they're not stealing it because it's technically legal.
1: Yeah.
0: They even sit in front of their store selling merch with the same logo. And get this, when they try to call the cops, like they actually like A half hour, an hour or so before they actually get the cops called on him, Ben

0: switches out with another guy that looks just like him, wearing the same clothes, just so they can actually like say, "Hey, yeah, I'm not actually Ben, but I'm just a guy that's like working with my for corporate right now, and just trying to like shift the blame somewhere else." So there's technically nothing that they can do, and they're like meanwhile, the CEO is just like, "Oh, hey, you can't keep doing this, Ben. You can't keep doing this. This is just it's wrong. You do realize this is wrong. It's like we could sue you." He's like, "All right, well, go ahead, try and sue me."
1: Yeah.
0: It's just nuts. Okay, and the whole case, they can't really charge him at all. There's a lot. Yeah, what's that?
2: He did get arrested.
0: Later on in the story, yes, he eventually does get arrested. So I take it you've seen it.
2: Because I'm trying to figure this out because this is like the most interesting thing I've heard in like ages.
0: It's even bigger.
2: This is drama. It's beyond drama.
0: It's even bigger than the Johnny Depp Amber Heard case. And it's like a combination.
2: Oh, I don't know about
1: that's
2: that.
1: Fantastic.
2: I was cheering in the streets.
1: Oh, I was.
2: I was cheering in the streets when they read the verdict for that.
0: Johnny,
2: I was in my neighborhood just running down the street cheering.
1: Him getting...
0: But like on the scope of all the, like, the different fantastic pieces involved, no pun intended because it's Legos, but like all the different factors involved in this, you have those like two state police departments, and you have like an entire corporation and the Mormon Church.
2: Over $200,000 of Legos. It's just like that being the linchpin for all of this is insane.
0: Yeah. Yeah. So it's like the Ben still couldn't file like a criminal case on these guys just yet. Because like whatever the dispute they're having with like the different over the logo is just like a could be said or described as like a business deal gone bad. So what they have to do, one of the things they do, and which they do, is create a lottery run by this church that he made up himself called Scientology Sucks.
2: Okay.
0: And he had to file it in the state of Oregon to be legal, and he has to like actually charge people to come to this lottery just to make it actually legit. Okay. But he ends up making like or pays everybody like what is it, appearance fee?
1: Okay.
0: So he charges people $1 and pays them $1. So it's still all free. And if they win, or if somebody wins this raffle, but the store doesn't give them the prizes that they want, then it's a criminal charge. They tried suing him for that. Nothing. Like, they still don't get what they want. They tried doing small claims court, trying to get 10 separate credit cards with $10,000 loans. Which, Jake, you're actually talking about just taking out a loan. Yeah, these guys took a $10,000 credit card loan, put them on 10 cards, so it's like each person has $10,000, because the maximum they can do for small claims is $10,000. Mm. That's the amount they can actually charge for. Otherwise, it's no longer a small claim. So they do that. They buy the Legos again from Brian, the guy who actually owns them.
1: Okay.
0: And they still can't collect the Legos because the store is there, or the store still has them, and they're refusing to give them to him. So they're able to sue based off the small claims, and they're able to collect their $10 or $10,000 without having to pay any of the bank's interest, because they pay the guy for the Legos. The guy gives them the money back because they're just giving them a loan. They're able to do this. And it gets to the point where, like, they finally get what they want, where it's like, okay, well, the judge says we have to give you these Legos back. We're going to do it. And when they're about to collect, they close the store down.
2: Damn.
0: Yeah.
1: Are you kidding me?
0: They close it down. They're like, oh, yeah, we're temporarily closed. Yeah. Just so they can't get it. And they didn't notify anybody at all what's going on.
1: That's completely illegal.
0: So... yeah, all the kids that were supposed to have birthday parties there, and like people that are looking to go into the store, never told. So Ben decided that he's going to just put up a sign that says we're permanently closed down, and just like makes fun of the store, just puts it right in front of their own corporate logo, and just that way the whole world knows what's actually going on. And that's only like part one of the video that I actually saw, and it goes even like further than that too, because they get the police involved, and the police are like, "Yeah, you're trespassing. You can't come back here. You're banned for life." And then when they try to try and still sue like the owners of the company every time they try to like get in close in person because they actually need to like give them the serve them the papers for a lawsuit. The police show up and they're trying to find stuff on them. Like they're trying to like they pull them over. It's like, oh, you just passed that stop sign there. It's like, no, we didn't. We so came to a complete stop.
3: Did this dude ever get his money?
0: They're still working on it. They tried to play heroin in their car. The cops did.
3: What?
0: Yeah, the cops tried to like find heroin. They're saying, "Oh, you guys are have heroin in your car. We're just gonna take a look around in it." They're searching. They couldn't find it. It was mostly just a scare tactic. They admitted that.
3: That's bullshit.
0: Yeah, and so since they couldn't like quite go through with their lawsuit the way they had intended, they decided to do a GoFundMe page to get the money to Ryan.
3: Okay.
0: And that ended up like they said they couldn't do that. Like the cops tried arresting him there too.
3: What?
0: Yeah, they investigated. They tried shutting it down. They tried getting there was a Patreon account that they set up too that Brixie Minifigs tried to get shut down, but Patreon told them to stuff it because like they have no grounds at all. And then eventually. The SWAT actually raided their house, like or the Airbnb that Ben and his friends were staying in, and they arrested him. They arrested all of them. Some of them got out, and like the only person I think that was like still in there for like about a month was Ben, but he like eventually got out and bailed because the court read his case and it was like this is bogus, and they threw it out. They didn't throw it out, but they. I think they just let him out, but they still have to deal with some court issues, too. So, like, that's... I think I'm missing some stuff, but that's kind of the grand scope of it.
3: What the hell?
0: Yeah. I already donated to their GoFundMe because I thought that this is, like, completely disgusting. For Legos. $200,000 worth of Legos. And it is a $40 million company trying to do that.
3: I don't know.
0: And you heard it here on Rochester Free Radio, WRFZ 106.3 FM. This is in Salem, Oregon. Oh, and
3: what scumbags.
0: Yeah, and I should mention too, like the guys, the owners of the store, like the company, are Mormon. So Ben tried to actually like get the Mormon shirts that they go to, to like talk them into like settling the court and like getting their paper served to them. But that didn't work out, and like it turns out the cops are actually Mormon. Everybody in that town is Mormon. Yeah,
3: I got nothing.
0: It's like Reacher meets First Blood meets Walking Tall meets Shawshank Redemption because of all like the legal workarounds and like the book smarts.
3: That's wild.
0: Yes.
3: Well, hopefully the guy gets his money because that's...
0: Yeah.
3: And he sold it because of his father.
0: Yes.
3: His father's in the hospital with health
0: issues. Yeah.
3: That's horrible.
0: Like, he didn't want his father to know what was going on, too, just to save him like some more like... health issues, just you know, he wanted to make sure he didn't have a hard time.
3: Now, he knows now.
0: He probably. Like, I'd be surprised if he didn't. Like biggest scandal I've seen in a while, and this like the videos I saw. That's only part two of five. So there's five videos. I watched two parts.
3: I'm looking at this paper, and I was like, when do they put that up?
0: Which one? That one right there?
3: Yeah, every 15 minutes.
0: Yeah, well, I kind of went a little over on that.
3: Go ahead, brother.
0: I'm not really good to stick at my times. But, yeah, I mean, I already said it. Rochester Free Radio, WRFZ, 106.3. I'm a Mosh Pit Monster. That is Tyler Prince. You were just listening to Chris Caden, the man himself. And that is Jake Payne over there on his phone.
2: Yeah, yeah.
3: I'm JPT, baby.
0: Yeah. I'm thinking it's time for a little musical break.
3: Okay.
0: What do you guys think? You guys agree with that?
3: Woo!
0: Let's see. I gotta say, we're all kind of... We're looking good, you know? I'd say we're... We're looking fly today.

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1: Rochester, you are listening to Catching Up with Caden.
2: Yo.
1: Who is currently watching the Knicks game right now.
2: Probably have to run back to the bathroom.
1: I am the sound guy, the mosh pit monster, Mick Crank. That is Tyler Prince to my left.
2: Yo. What are you doing? You've been on your phone for the last, like...
3: Graphics.
2: Yo, who are you getting crazy with?
1: Well, don't get all graphic on me, Ty. I mean, just keep your PG details here. Nah, yeah. And then we got Jake Payne, who's also watching the game.
4: Yep.
3: My answer has changed. I'm not doing graphics. I'm getting assaulted.
1: Which, I mean, either way, it is graphic, I assume. Whether it's assault or just digital like design. Dude, wow. Everybody's so quiet. It's just,
2: well,
3: that was accurate.
2: I sent a bunch of in the chat. I think I sent a bunch of items.
1: Oh, yeah, that's right. We did. Yeah.
2: We could talk about CM...
1: CM Pump.
2: CM Pump.
4: Did you Mason look, Rook.
3: Big Papa you, Punk.
1: Look in my eyes, what do you see?
2: Have you heard about what Ryan Nemeth said?
1: Yeah, it's like, oh yeah, I love how all these straight edge guys are like, yeah, I don't do drugs ever, don't do drugs at all. But these steroids, man, it's like, yeah, I take it very often. Yeah.
2: Now, is it because he feels that way, or is it because, I don't know, he's soft?
3: S-A-W-F-T?
1: Like, do we actually have proof of CM Punk taking PEDs?
3: No.
1: Okay.
3: No.
1: He does look pretty pretty good in that picture, though.
2: He looks,
1: I don't know if that's like edited
2: he looks
1: or not.
2: Jacked. No, yeah. He's jacked.
1: He's got some definition in his bicep now. It's like, it's crazy. Like, whatever they're
4: lats.
1: Doing.
4: His lats are nice.
1: Yeah.
4: Like his lats.
1: His traps, his shoulder muscles. Like he's got a second. He's got that second pair of shoulders going on there, like Batista.
3: He said it's like Batista.
1: Yeah, it's like
2: Batista.
1: Yeah, Batista had those traps, man. It looked like he had a second pair of shoulders.
2: You talk about Dave. You call him by his god name, Blue Tista.
1: Oh come on, like 2000.
2: Blue Tista was fantastic.
1: Yeah, it was pretty funny.
2: Do we still know why? He dressed in blue. Like, did it ever come out?
3: Because he's a man.
1: Same reason why Taker wore those snakeskin pants.
2: Oh, so bad.
1: Yeah.
3: It's called trying something new. Oh.
2: I want to say Trips was like, all right, listen, Dave, we're gonna wear blue out there. And then he walked away. He looked at Randy. He was like, ha, told him we're gonna wear blue.
3: a rib on Dave.
5: It's time for Batista to play the game again. So I ribbed him.
2: Blue Tista was fantastic. Like, I liked the whole blue gimmick.
3: I thought it was funny.
2: I thought it was great.
1: Yeah, I mean, I never really had an issue with it. A lot of fans do, but they just always complain about everything. Because they don't know what they want.
3: No, wrestling fans complaining? No.
1: Nah, no.
3: Wrestling fans never complain about anything.
1: Sky is blue, grass is green, the soundboard is in front of me. Yeah, I don't know. More obvious stuff. But you know what's not so obvious? Trump is, well, like, nobody's really made a mention of this at all. I heard about this on Instagram, but Trump is now the majority shareholder of TKO.
4: Is that legal? Huh?
1: He's a majority shareholder at TKO.
2: Who?
1: Trump.
4: What?
2: Is he really?
4: That can't be legal. There's no way that can be legal.
2: No way in hell he's a majority.
1: Let me just look this up here. See, Trump. I'm going to spell it out here just so we have a little bit of sound going on.
2: Ariel Emanuel? I thought he was a majority.
1: Trump TKO shareholder.
2: I'm going to kick you.
1: What? Yeah, he purchased between $15,000 and $50,000 worth of stock at TKO Group Holdings, the parent company of the WWE and UFC, on March 25th. The investment was disclosed in his May financial filings and drew scrutiny due to his active promotion of an upcoming UFC event at the White House.
4: Oh, so he's definitely not the majority. He's not the majority holder. Okay.
1: Where did I see that?
4: I was going to say, $50,000 of stock is not going to make you the majority owner of TKO, so...
1: Let me... Okay, I knew I saw this on Instagram, and I'm going to look this up here, too.
4: I was going to say, there's got to be a limit on how much he can,
2: Talk about Don. Let's talk about Mick.
4: I mean, but the...
1: Yeah, it says Donald Trump officially takes over as TKO majority owner. Per a HuffPost review...
4: He's always hated him. That's why he left WWE.
1: Yeah.
2: He made it clear. Yeah. He said it on program.
4: Oh, he said
2: They called him out. Yeah, well... Was it on program or was it in a interview?
3: Interview.
4: I was gonna say. Okay. There's no way he said that on AEW.
2: He said, "I'm not trying to close doors, but he's like, I will not be part of their image while they're associated with it." It is what it is. I agree.
1: Yeah. Mick respectfully made a decision, and Triple H respectfully accepted it. Yeah.
2: I'm not the biggest fan of the orange one, Cheeto Head.
3: Me either. Cheeto Head.
4: Now he's saying the UFC fixture in front of the White House might be permanent.
2: What?
4: Yeah. Well, he already destroyed all that. Which one was it?
2: The ballroom.
1: He demoed a certain wing.
4: Yeah, it was like a certain wing that was like really like historic or whatever, and it was like.
2: Oh, did he demo it?
4: Yeah, and it was like, okay, well, I guess that's gone, part of American history, and now he's gonna keep that up, and because he was like, well, you know, the Eiffel Tower in 1899 was not supposed to be up forever; they were supposed to take that down. So maybe we won't take down the UFC fixture. Who knows?
5: I mean, the White House wasn't supposed to burn down when Britain came in and invaded us, but we built it back up again, and it also wasn't supposed to be overrun by a bunch of zoo animals, but we let Teddy Roosevelt do that too, because he's a really cool guy. He loved all these beautiful people. Treated animals like people.
2: I don't get him, man. Like, so, I'm not going to bash the whole UFC thing. I think it's hilarious. I think people are complaining just to complain about it.
1: Yeah.
2: But, oh, wow.
1: Like the biggest problem is that like everything's happening so fast and we like it's so sudden. We don't know a whole lot of the details for it, and everything gets revealed in time, and we just need time to let that all unravel. People are just too quick to judge, and it's only like a year and a half into his presidency.
4: He also had enough. He's been in the sphere now since like 2016.
1: Sure. But when he stepped back in, a lot more things happened when he was president. As soon as he stepped back into that,
2: happened? Are you saying positive things happened?
1: No, I'm just saying like a lot has happened when he came back into office.
4: Yeah, nothing good's happened since he came back.
1: Biden's gone, so I mean,
4: everything's
1: good.
4: More expensive
2: Everyone
4: now.
2: Everyone is talking about, oh, well, they got jobs. I'm like, first off, all right, so the job market's open now. All right, how about the fact that you can't even live on $24 an hour anymore? Like, it's that bad.
1: Whereabouts is that? Like
2: New York.
1: New York City?
2: You can't live on $24 an hour.
1: You gotta blame the mayor for that, but
2: I blame everybody. Everybody in government.
4: Oh, I was cursing Hochul out today when I was driving, and I was like,
1: "That too."
4: Yeah, I was cursing Hochul out. All the construction that's going on. I don't know if you guys saw, but I made a very spirited post on Facebook last night about how my home has been turned into a disgusting eyesore of a construction zone because Union Street and Chilai Ave have been under construction since the start of May, and then 490. West and east, towards where I'm at on the west side, has just been absolutely demolished since the start of May. And it messes with my commute, and it's like I get out of driving through the New York winter just to drive through all of this construction. It's absolutely awful. It's one of the main reasons why I don't want to live here. It's just, ugh.
1: Yeah, there's plenty of construction going on through way to Canandaigua, and over on Culver, they're fixing some of the roads over there, too.
2: They decided on ripping up most of the roads by my house and loose gravel. Oh, it's fantastic. Oh. You look at my car, you're like, yo, did you go off-roading? No, I'm just driving down the streets. Like, literally, they tore up the roads, and they have laid loose gravel. And here's my thing. The roads weren't even bad. Like, over by me, those roads are not bad.
4: That's my point with 490. 490 was not bad around where I'm at.
2: 390.
4: 390 South near Henrietta.
2: Yes.
4: Yes, that's what I've been saying.
2: All the potholes.
4: Yes. It's just, it's awful. It's an awful waste of my tax money. And I know there's probably a lot of great New York State DOT workers out there that do their job and they're hard workers. But half of them that I see are playing Angry Birds on their phone when I drive by and doing absolutely nothing. It's absolutely ridiculous. And I just want to roll down my window and scream at them if I wasn't already going like 30, 40 miles per hour.
1: I mean, it probably keeps climbing up to the top of the ladder where it's like they have a whole bunch of people up top just trying to figure out what they want to do, and they just keep like bickering with each other and nothing gets done because of it. So maybe he's kind of just like sitting there because it's just like, all right, well, I stole the weight. There's nothing else I could do. I got to wait for these guys to come in and get this like shipment done or
4: whatever. Somewhere along the line, it's I'm beyond fed up.
1: Yeah.
4: And it better be cleared out because I want to enjoy my summer. I want to have a good summer where I go places and do good things.
2: Construction, I don't know. I can't. I don't know. I don't think they're going to do well.
1: What are you talking about, the Knicks, or are you talking about
2: construction? I'm talking about construction in general. I just don't think they're going to have it finished by the summer.
1: Yeah, no, this is probably going to be a project that's stretched out really long. Oh, yeah. If I know anything about the union, it's going to be like that. I have another thought that I was going to like mention because like I was talking about like projects that like never get done. But I knew Jake had something that he wanted to mention earlier that I just like kind of cut him off on. Did you have anything else you wanted to say, Jake? Or
4: About the roads?
1: Well, just like I thought you had something to say about like government and all that. And
3: Roads, Cody Rhodes.
4: Oh, Cheeto Head.
3: American Nightmare. Cheeto Head.
4: Yeah, no, I mean it's just in reference to the UFC thing, I just feel like that's the most blatant example of bread and circuses, and this is coming from somebody who peddles the bread and circuses all the time as somebody who goes to Sabres games, records himself, interviews people. I mean, I indulge in the bread and circuses more than almost anybody, so I'm not casting judgment upon people who do, but it is, if you take a look at it in a vacuum, it is the biggest, most blatant symbol of bread and circuses ever. We are teetering on a war in the Middle East, you know. There's the whole thing with the Epstein files. The economy is in ruins.
2: Whoa!
4: And
2: careful. You
1: there's a lot of things people do during like times of crisis. So
4: and this is what the news headlines are about: is Trump keeping up the UFC fixture as a permanent fixture of the White House, and things that are going to happen with the White House. And I just find this one funny when they asked him if he was going to his son's wedding, and he was like, I'd love to go to my son's wedding, but I told him it's not the greatest time for me. I have things called Iran and other things, you know, but I'd like to go. I've known him for a long time. In reference to his son.
1: He was once a part of me, and then I shot him out.
4: I've known him for a long time. What?
2: To announce this now. These refs got to get training, man.
4: Tony Brothers. Is he out there?
3: No, wait, these refs got to get training? Like, as in, like, they forget what comes after two?
4: Oh, no.
3: Oh, different conversation. My bad.
2: It's just, they'll call a foul on one side, but they won't call it on the other. It's like, come on, guys.
1: But you know what I should call? I should call at the top of the hour and make a reference to the show.
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1: And that's right, you're listening to Catching Up with Caden. I'm the Mosh Pit Monster McCrank. That is Ty Prince. Across from me is the man himself, Chris Caden, and that is Jake Payne.
4: Yeah.
1: Stick around a little while. You might have some fun. Yeah, so I say like, we just gotta like wait a little bit because I feel like there's some like stuff at work that you just don't know is happening until it happens. Cause it's just like, I hear something like a detractor says about Trump, and then I'm like, oh, you know, you might be right. Maybe this is something that's happening and that's like really not good. And all of a sudden it's like, oh, okay, that just got proven wrong. It's like, all right, what the heck is anybody complaining about now? So it's just so many things are just kind of getting thrown up. So like the stuff with the White House, it's like, I had to kind of like take a look at it for myself and like kind of just get an opinion on it. And, bread and circuses, and well, I mean, we are celebrating the 250th birthday of the United States of America, so
4: that's
1: the most
4: different.
1: What do you mean it's different? It's a bread and circus.
4: What? celebrating the history of our country? I don't think that's bread and circuses necessarily. Well, that's more so taking a look back at everything and being like and appreciating, and, you know, the country
1: and,
4: that
1: and
4: we've
1: you
4: lived
1: can celebrate
4: in
1: history by having a bread and circus. Like people have parades, people have festivals. You can have a bread and circus. It's just,
4: but it's not even near the 4th of July. It's almost a month away from it. It's June 9th.
1: June 9th? Yeah, that's a little less than a month. So
4: isn't it June 9th or isn't it? When is it?
2: Which one?
4: The UFC event.
2: No, June 13th, 14th. The whole weekend, June 13th, 14th, and 15th. It's not this weekend. It's the next weekend.
4: Either way, they could have put it more close to the 4th of July if
1: sure.
4: that's what they were really going for.
1: Sure, I mean, that's true.
2: 50 years, though.
4: Yeah, but it's not even near the 4th of July.
2: Shut up.
1: Not even near the 4th
2: you
1: of July.
2: You know what I'm saying? It was the closest time they could get.
4: And Dana White's been angling for a UFC event at the White House for years at this point. It wasn't just like a, hey, we're going to do this in a couple of years. He's been trying to do it forever. So, I mean, this is the guy who had his wife move his or her pregnancy or her delivery for her baby because he needed to go see the Chuck Liddell fight in Vegas.
2: I'm going to just throw this out there. Now, you know, there's a lot of things happening in our world where United States citizens have been forewarned, hey, be careful, be careful. Do you think this is an event where people should very well be careful?
4: Yes.
2: Yeah, that's my thoughts.
1: The UFC event?
2: Yeah.
4: Yes.
1: They,
4: but they, I mean, and here's the thing, I'd like to say, oh, but they'll have Secret Service crawling, but it's like, we've had like several people like fire shots in the White House recently, so it's like, how good is the Secret Service actually doing? You know,
2: I'm wondering, like, I'm talking about like other countries, like.
4: Oh really?
2: Yeah, I'm talking about like.
4: I don't think no.
2: I know security will be on lock, but
4: no, our.
2: I think that would be the time.
4: That is the one thing I actually have faith in with this country is the military-industrial complex because we spend so much money on it.
2: Agreed,
1: yeah.
2: Agreed.
4: I don't see an attack on DC.
2: Jake, you think you can do it tonight?
4: Not tonight.
2: Oh,
4: not tonight.
2: Jakey, baby.
4: No, baby. That Retta said, no, baby, we're not eating 6 biscuits no more.
2: You need that biscuit.
4: No, baby. No, baby.
2: What happened? You were all about
3: That's not for me, Dada. That's for somebody else.
4: Yeah. Supplements. Supplements.
2: Uh-oh. Did you get them?
4: What?
2: Supplements?
4: Oh, yeah, yeah.
2: What do you got?
4: 2 weeks in.
3: Them CM Punk style supplements?
4: I'll tell you off the air.
1: Yeah, we'll take our long break pretty soon, but I just want to, like, because I was talking about construction, I still had a story to tell about that, where, like, people are bickering at the top and not getting anything done. So I went to Batavia to work at a job, and the foreman there is a guy that I used to work with on another job site called Prime Morris. Now, I'm not going to say their name because I hate this company, and I wish all the worst for them. so... These guys, it's basically like the Home Depot construction, where it's just these guys have a whole bunch of like chiefs just trying to micromanage and oversee things and try to like whip people into getting stuff done in a super fast time, and they don't care about anybody's like safety. They don't really care about the mentality or like the thought process or just like what's going on inside the worker's head. So if they have an idea, they shut it down. It's like, I'm not paying you to think. I'm paying you from the neck down. So when my foreman tells me that he had an idea to help secure the I-beams for their pile driving for the solar panels, it's like, hey, yeah, just because you're drilling into like soft rock here, this is not going to hold it. So you need to have this certain thing in here, this certain precaution to take place, and then you'll be able to get the stick because of all the tension. Primoris shut that down, and it's like, yeah, no, we're going to do our thing. And like they actually hate you for it if you suggest new ideas. So when the time came to actually put the beams in, eventually they end up having to take out 500 beams.
2: Yeah.
1: Yes, 500. You can imagine, that's like, it's one huge field, and this is a project with like 20 of them. So, yeah. And who's stuck with that? Like the people actually working. So, yeah. Real terrible company. And I'm glad I'm not there. You know, guys, after that job, I told myself on this day, I see pretty clearly.
2: Oh, dear God. On this day,
1: and,
2: I see clearly.
1: Everything is coming to life.
2: I thought everything was going
1: to
2: be all right.
1: I'm in a real Metalingus mood here, so Metalingus by Alter Bridge, a.k.a. Edge's theme song. Enjoy. We'll be right back. This is Catching Up with Caden. Don't go anywhere.

is full of the sea. It burns up, dies, and a dark shadow falls over his soul. Of the ashes and the next burden as well as the curse. A wrong that must be righted. He looked to the skies for a vindication. Someone would strike fury into the black hearts of the same man who created him. 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Against an army of shadows.

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0: 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Yes, I am the Mosh Pit Monster McCrank. The assaulted man is Tyler Prince. The one assaulting that man is Chris Caden himself, allegedly. The assaulted part, not Chris Caden. That is Chris Caden.
2: It is me.
0: Nothing alleged about that.
2: Not him, me.
0: Neither is Jake Payne, who is also here.
3: Yeah.
0: Okay, so I realized at the end of last week that we actually still had a couple of good Marvel movies left to talk about before we actually wrap up the list.
2: Now, are you trying to like be nice about it or?
0: No, I'm
2: okay.
0: I'm being nice.
2: All right, let's see what we got.
0: Okay, so going into Phase 5, I'm doing this based off the Wikipedia list on the phases here. I might add a couple in here just to be a little more fair. But going on to actually Phase 4, Black Widow. And remember, folks, like for the tier list, we have S tier, we have A tier, B, C, D, F, of course, naturally. And then we have at the bottom our signature, Drizzling.
4: I'm going to go D.
0: Okay, D tier for that one.
4: Wasn't a very good movie.
2: What movie was it?
4: Black Widow. Wasn't very good.
2: What'd you say, D tier?
4: D tier.
2: I agree. D tier.
0: All right.
2: It tried.
4: So it's not Drizzling or F, but...
2: Facts.
4: I can't give it any higher than a D.
2: Agreed.
4: Which is not a good mark by any means.
0: Shang-Chi.
2: I actually like Shang-Chi.
4: Didn't see it. That was like the one out of the MCU I did not see.
2: I saw it. I'm going to go B.
0: B for that one?
2: I liked it. I actually enjoyed Shang-Chi. Probably one of the better fighting sequences in the Marvel Cinematic Universe was that bus scene. That bus scene where he fights is fantastic.
0: Mm, okay.
2: So I'm going to go B. I enjoyed it.
0: All right, fair enough. And also, I forgot to mention, if none of us have seen the movie here, then we add it into the haven't seen category. So I'll just kind of just write that down on the list here, too.
2: Do we have you not? I think I've seen every Marvel movie.
0: Really?
2: Yes.
0: Okay, all right. Like so we're covered.
4: I don't think I've seen. The newer ones. I haven't seen a couple of the newer ones.
0: Has anybody seen Eternals?
2: Yes.
0: I know I haven't because I heard that movie was bad.
2: I'm going to tell you. You want to take a guess?
0: Drizzling.
2: Oh yeah.
0: Yeah. As expected.
2: It was not. It could have been. It could have been so much better. It was not good.
0: let's see. Doctor Strange in the Multiverse of Madness. I've seen that one. That one, I like to say it was B.
2: Okay.
4: Yeah. I'd probably go B. It wasn't as good as the first one, but it was good.
2: Agreed. But the reason I might go higher is just for the simple fact that it opened the multiverse.
0: Yeah.
2: So, but I agree. I would go B, absolutely. But because of the multiverse, I would go A.
0: I think we got another one in the Drizzling category here. Oh. Jake, you talked about this one or mentioned it at length, being a part of like the weaker side.
4: Sweet child of mine.
0: Whoa! Sweet child of mine.
2: Wow.
0: Oh, man. Thor, Love and Thunder.
4: Drizzling.
2: Oh.
0: Just like Axl Rose's
4: singing.
0: He's
4: right behind me, isn't he?
5: Oh, my God.
2: Well, they,
5: this movie was so terrible.
2: They tried something different. They were trying new things.
4: It was awful. It was terrible. It was possibly, I don't know.
2: It was not the worst Marvel movie, no.
4: It's up there.
2: It might be up there, but it wasn't the worst. Okay. I'll go F.
0: F?
2: I would go F.
0: Wow, okay. Oh, never mind. I thought it was going to be in Drizzling, but no, okay, all right.
2: I would go F, but because Jake is so hard-pressed on a...
4: And they used one of my favorite songs of all time to promote it.
0: Oh, man, I feel so sorry for your music taste. Well, now, I mean, like... Sweet
4: Child
0: of Mine.
4: Guns N' Roses?
0: No, I just don't like Axl Rose. But Sweet Child of Mine, I actually, that's my favorite song from
4: Axl Rose, I don't like him very much as a person, but it's just, he made some good songs.
0: Like, it's like his band made some good songs.
4: Yes.
0: He just happened to try and ruin him.
4: Slash is still just as good of a guitarist as he ever was.
0: Yeah, I like Slash.
4: I went to go see them a couple years ago. Axl Rose is terrible. He's awful. Can't sing worth a lick anymore. But Slash
0: anymore?
4: Slash has like severe arthritis, and it still plays just as well. It was crazy.
0: Yup, he's got that Dimebag energy. Just like no matter like Dimebag Darrell, no matter what he's doing, just like he's always playing like 200%.
4: Yeah, it's.
2: I will concur with his drizzling comment.
0: Sure. Okay. Because yes. I could go either way on it.
2: No, I'll go drizzling.
0: Okay.
2: I'll go drizzling all just right. For Jakey Poo.
0: Fair enough. Last one of Phase 4, Black Panther, Wakanda Forever.
2: Okay. Not great.
4: Really? I was telling him about this last time. I really liked that movie.
2: I liked it, but I don't think it was great.
4: They did a lot. They did the most they could with their main actor dying before they could film anything.
2: But, again, I'm going to go, like, I don't know. I wasn't the biggest fan of this story.
4: I'd be willing to go B.
2: I would go B. That's mad. I would go B, yes.
0: Okay. All right.
4: Honest assessment. Because I think I did have Black Panther, the original, as an A tier.
2: I would even go S tier. The original Black Panther.
4: I can't remember what I had put.
2: Okay.
0: Yeah, I think you did put it as... I think we did put it as an A.
2: Okay.
0: Begrudgingly. let's see. Guardians of the Galaxy Volume 3. I really like that one.
2: Did you like it?
0: Yeah. I don't know if as much as the second one, but I do like it.
2: It wasn't as good as the first one.
0: Yeah.
2: And it wasn't, I don't know, the second one, in my opinion, was good.
0: I'm willing to put it anywhere in like the A and B range.
2: I would put it in the lower B, even a C, if that.
0: Really?
2: Yeah.
0: Okay.
2: Have you seen it?
0: Hmm?
2: You see Guardians of the Galaxy
4: 3? S.
0: Okay, easily. C, A and B, S. S. I have a feeling...
2: That's around C.
0: So I said they're all like A or B.
2: Alright, so it would probably be an A.
0: I was gonna say like B probably would work too.
4: One of the most gorgeous movies I've ever seen.
2: Because he's crazy.
4: I'm just very B. opinionated on the Guardians of the Galaxy when I made that known last time. I love the Guardians of the Galaxy series so much, and they wrapped it up so beautifully.
2: I thought they did, especially it with was, his grandfather and everything. That was cool.
4: Yeah, and you know the whole story centered around Rocket.
2: B, move over, just move on.
4: That's fine. I'm just explaining my love for this movie. And they used the F word.
2: Yeah, they did. That was actually pretty funny. The button! Hit the button! And then what? Get in the...
4: Yes. Just... Oh, so charming. That series is so charming. It toes the line of not being that corny, cheesy comedy Marvel... But also not being super boring and serious. You know what I mean?
0: That's
4: how I view the Guardians of the Galaxy series.
0: If it tries to be funny, there's some personality backing it up. It's not just like what I like to call like... I have like a less than PG term to call it, but it's like laugh abusing. And I switched the word abusing with something else. But yeah, they try to just suck the laughs right out of us in the way where it's just like, yeah, I don't really feel like I should be laughing here. It's just you guys keep forcing it too much.
2: Yeah.
0: But like with Guardians of the Galaxy, like there's the reason they have a sense of humor because there's a personality there that like it makes sense for that person to have a sense of humor, and they have a whole cast that's really kind of like doing that, so it works. It works for them. Okay, so Guardians of the Galaxy 3, B tier. Moving on, the Marvels. Oof.
2: I'm gonna go C. I didn't think it was great. That was okay.
0: Right.
2: But the ending like the credit scene, that was
4: the cool. Marvels. Is that what you said?
2: Yes.
0: Yeah.
4: No, I did not see that. I think this is where I stopped. This is where I like kind of bowed out of the MCU because I didn't.
0: You may have one more movie in you.
4: I probably
0: one do. Or two.
4: One or two, but
0: oh, see, I don't even think they actually have. Well, that's no, that's a show.
4: It was a show. And it was yeah. Good.
0: I caught myself for a second there, but you were saying it's a what C tier? Okay. See, I'm just gonna write that down. Marvels. Okay. And then we have Deadpool and Wolverine.
2: Oh.
4: Okay, I did see this movie. I'm waffling between S and A.
2: There's no waffling. It's S tier.
4: I was going to say, I want to put it at S tier.
2: It was fantastic.
4: It was a very good movie. And
2: everything about it hit.
4: The villain was phenomenal as well. The bald
2: lady. The
4: villain
2: was good too, yeah. The who?
4: The bald lady,
2: Xavier's sister.
0: Oh yeah, Cassandra. Yeah, she was.
4: Yeah, yeah.
2: I know my.
0: Then he had Chris.
2: Little do you know, I'm a comic book nerd.
0: Yeah. Then he had Chris Evans playing.
2: Oh my god, that was so good.
0: Yeah.
2: He's gonna say, flame on. What the. Yeah, that was pretty good.
0: Wolverine actually being inside the suit. I like that. Just getting
2: to
0: see
2: the mask on.
0: Yeah,
2: that was good.
0: Getting to see Hugh Jackman just play Wolverine again. It's just, if there's anybody who's breathed life into a character, especially in that franchise, it's Hugh Jackman.
2: Agreed.
0: Yeah,
2: but yeah, I would go S tier. You?
3: I have zero idea what we're talking about.
2: Okay, S tier.
4: S tier.
2: Thanks.
0: Thanks for being here, Taylor.
4: It's not Tyler.
0: I was about to say
4: Prince.
0: I was about to say Taylor. Taylor and Prince.

0: first two Deadpool movies into that.
1: Yeah, come on.
0: I mean, might as well, because it's like they might as well be they're part of the canon. It's not like the original.
1: One is S-tier.
0: Yeah, S-tier.
1: One is
0: A. Yeah,
2: yeah.
0: I think we're all in agreement, flat out. And then DP2, there we go. Okay. Captain America, Brave New World.
1: Oh, God.
0: It's like it so automatically it goes. Good. Yeah.
1: But they gave away everything when they gave the previews out with the Hulk.
0: Yeah. Which is like, what are they doing? They know better. They should know better. But I guess they don't.
1: D.
0: I was going to say F, just because, like, if there's no Steve Rogers in that, there's no Captain America.
1: I like Sam.
2: What was this?
1: I like Sam as Captain
0: Brave New World. Yeah, Falcon's still a cool guy. I just like
2: never saw it.
0: And we're talking about characters that people that breathe life in characters. Chris Evans did that for Captain America.
1: I would go like my thing. I would go DNF either
0: or. Okay. CPA or CA Captain America.
1: CPA, baby.
2: I love that guy.
0: I was like, I was trying to abbreviate it. Like CPA. Captain America, would it be CPTA or just CA? And I'm like, okay, yeah, I'm just going to go with CA. CA4.
3: Jake, I love how we're talking about something completely different than
1: yes, I know.
0: Okay.
1: I know what he's talking about, and I know what you're talking about.
2: Oh.
1: We got to bring him in. No. I want to
0: work on him. All right. Thunderbolts.
2: Did not see it.
1: I liked it because I thought I was like, okay, like it wasn't bad, but I gotta go, I'm probably gonna go C.
0: Okay.
1: Because there was no, I don't know, it just threw them together and everything, you know what I mean?
0: Yeah.
1: It was like, oh, here, Sentry's a bad guy, we're gonna throw you all together now.
0: Understandable. Okay, and the last one we got on here, until at least we get like Avengers Doomsday and Spider-Man Brand New Day, Fantastic Four, the first steps.
1: I would go B. It wasn't bad.
0: Yeah. I like Galactus.
1: Yeah.
0: Just a villain like that, you just can't help but be in awe. The ending could have been way better, but
1: it was emotional.
0: Yeah, it is what it is. B, then I'd say B. Okay. F. All right, and there we go. And that does our Marvel tier list here, people. I'll make sure to post it on the Facebook post or Facebook page a little later on, as I should, as I will. And I'm thinking, just when we got done with one tier list, I'm thinking we're going to do another one. Based on just double duty here. Like, so Ty had an idea. This is going to be more in his forte because he lives and breathes wrestling. It's his superpower. We're going to talk about who has the best spear.
1: Definitely not Jake Payne.
4: Has Jake Payne ever even attempted a spear?
1: Yes.
2: I don't think so.
1: Yes, you have.
2: When?
1: It was a practice match. You asked me to watch you do a move, and you went for a spear, and I told you absolutely not.
2: When did I go for a spear?
1: It was a while
2: back. I was going to say, that had to be early into me training if I attempted a spear. That has never been something that I've been like, yo, this is it.
1: It was horrendous.
4: Also, side note, I just seen a post that made me laugh. That iconic picture in 2011 of all the champions where they're all amazing.
1: Oh,
4: someone made a post just replacing them with the people who beat them.
1: That's
4: the picture is way worse.
1: Oh, man.
4: So all downgrades.
1: Crazy downgrades.
4: All of them.
1: Well, The Rock's not really.
4: I think it is.
1: I know.
4: As far as in ring, I think it is. Especially around that time.
1: But hey, we're talking about
4: the spear.
0: Talk about spears. Yes, and we got the list. Same as the last one.
4: One too.
1: It does.
0: So same as the last one, people. We have S tier going down to F, and then we have our illustrious drizzling tier. For something that you just have to describe as worse than F. And this is going to be just purely based on opinion and just a collective experience, just like our shared thoughts. So the criteria, it's not completely concrete. So if you guys have a different opinion on

0: year's list, perfectly okay. We're just going to stick with ours.
1: Yeah.
0: So without further ado, let's get into it. So I don't really have much of a prep game for this because, you know, just kind of fell on our lap today. But we might as well start off with the people that we do know. And
1: absolutely.
0: Bret Hart hates this guy. Bill Goldberg.
1: Goldberg. Which era are we talking? Overall Goldberg? Take everything into account? Or
0: talking all overall Goldberg. He's just an unsafe worker. Okay. And he's just the worst piece of trash. You can't wrestle.
2: Now, are we ranking Spears or are we tier listing?
1: Tier listing Spears.
2: See, Goldberg,
0: which is basically the same.
1: There's so many different, like, old school Goldberg
2: doesn't have a very good spear.
1: Would have been up there, that's but the newer Goldberg. I don't
0: are
1: know.
0: Are you saying he doesn't have a good spear?
2: No, I like, said he does have a good spear.
1: Old,
2: that's
1: old man
2: the thing.
1: Goldberg.
0: I okay,
2: know, like, I don't think he's because the greatest worker in the world, but Goldberg, he knew how to do one thing, and it was given that spear.
0: Yeah,
2: that spear, baby.
3: You Morris yeah. in WCW.
1: That was money.
3: And then Goldberg spearing Christian in the WWE money. Was money. So, but they were two totally different Goldbergs.
1: Yeah.
3: When you think about it. So.
1: And also, when you think Goldberg spearing the Undertaker.
3: I'm not even gonna remember that. I try not to think about that.
1: I think overall, if we're taking every version of Goldberg into account, I would go A, like because old, really old, like original Goldberg
0: no.
1: would be S. Newer Goldberg would be like D.
0: No, Goldberg's spears still look like they could hurt, so I could go with S regardless.
3: I might have to go S, and there was the only reason for that is it's the only thing he did well.
1: That's fair.
0: Yeah,
1: that one on Christian is
2: my reason
1: quite possibly
2: for A
1: the best
2: would be
1: one of all
2: there's
1: time.
2: Better.
1: There is.
0: It's like somebody got hit with a torpedo in midair, and it's like
3: there
0: the torpedo
3: is
0: just
1: true.
0: Driving him down
2: that's,
0: to the earth
2: that's my
0: and then just blowing him to bits.
1: Like it's there's two there's also two different ends of the spectrum on Goldberg. Because like believability, it's
3: down,
1: number one, but I think A.
0: I'm going S.
3: You're going S.
0: I can't.
2: I would go A.
1: I would go A.
3: Three A's and one S, brother.
0: I'm calling an audible.
3: Oh, I wrote this at you.
0: Fine. Forgive them, God. They know not what they do. Well, actually, wait a minute. Goldberg's Jewish. Not to insult anybody out there. That really celebrate what you want. It's just a joke. All right. Goldberg, asterisk. These people have
1: Bret Hart's rolling
0: no
1: in his grave. He's not even dead yet.
0: Taste and experience. okay. Next one. Rhino.
1: S.
0: You can't put Rhino in S without putting Goldberg in A.
3: You can absolutely put Rhino in S. Because Rhino
2: that's exactly who I was thinking of.
1: S tier.
3: Rhino ran. Like,
1: he still does.
3: Yes.
2: And nobody ever kicked out of the Gore.
0: That's true. I guess.
2: Anytime somebody kicked out, it was just a regular spear.
1: Exactly.
0: Oh.
2: You've never seen that?
0: Okay, got another pen that actually works.
4: So what's happening right now that you cannot see in studio is McCrank is throwing a hissy fit and throwing pens.
0: Oh, shut up. A hissy fit. Oh, he's just throwing a hissy fit. So I'm just going to ask him a question. And yo, McCrank, you good?
3: Yes. The Gore is an S.
1: Yes.
0: Yeah, it is. Like Rhino also looks like one of those guys when he throws that spear, it looks like he kills him. So you can't deny that. But apparently, you can deny that Goldberg has a spear of an S tier. You can just deny that. Apparently.
1: WCW Goldberg did.
0: He still does. But whatever. I put an asterisk nearby it. Bobby Lashley.
1: Interesting. Yeah, B.
2: It's good.
1: It's all right.
2: I don't. That's not even like what I think of when I think of Bobby Lashley. To be honest with you, so.
1: I don't love the flip.
3: C. I won't go higher than a
0: C. C? Okay.
2: I'm gonna be mad at that.
1: I'm okay with that. Like,
2: I'm okay with that
1: because I don't love the flip.
0: So, what if I said the next one? Would you or the next person on the list? Would you then say that Bobby Lashley gets bumped up a notch, or would you say he's around the same? Because I'm going to say Batista.
3: Oh, Jesus Christ. Anything Batista did in my book was quality.
0: No, I'm kidding.
1: any random Batista spear? D, but when he was wearing the blue, S.
3: S here in blue. I would keep them. Like, I would say they were about the same.
0: Okay, Stolze.
3: Almost the same type of spear.
1: Well, actually, yeah. Could have looked so much better. Like, I hated the flip. Batista. Yeah, C. And I love Batista.
2: Yeah, and I love Batista, too. But again, it's not what
1: the
2: I think
1: The only
2: of.
1: Thing I don't like is his spear. Best entrance of all time, but that's not what we're talking about.
3: That's what I think when I think Batista.
1: I think the entrance and the power bomb.
2: Batista bomb, yeah.
3: Batista bomb.
0: Okay. Big Show.
3: Oh, jeez.
1: Drizzling. Love Big Show.
0: And he feel like he'd do a good spear because he's so big, but actually, no, he need momentum with
3: it's
0: it.
3: Horrible.
1: Mm-hmm.
3: How do you say drizzling sheets?
0: Let's see here.
3: The drizzling sheets.
0: The rated R superstar.
3: I go
0: Edge.
3: I'm not gonna say S tier.
1: No.
3: But I'm gonna definitely say.
2: Yeah, yeah, yeah. If we can't give Goldberg the S, then we can't give Edge the S either.
3: I would go
0: No.
1: B.
2: Fair is fair.
0: What it's like Goldberg could be like.
3: I would give Edge. I would give Edge an A, and the reason being, he built that. Like.
1: You actually think Spear when you think Edge.
3: Yeah.
0: Yeah.
3: Because he started doing it from the beginning.
0: And you see him looking at his opponent, and he's just, like, brushing his hair back, sitting in the corner.
1: Yeah. So maybe A.
3: To make you believe it. Even though he wasn't as big as some of these other guys.
1: I'd personally say B, but if you wanted to go A, I wouldn't
0: be mad. Yeah, I was going to say B myself.
2: This scared me.
0: I'm flexible. I'm willing to bump something up. Something you guys ought to do with Goldberg, but, you know. I'm going to be like Bret Hart, only the reverse. Just going to never stop talking about how good it is.
1: Just D-ride Goldberg?
0: Yeah. I'm going to spear ride him.
3: Who else?
0: Let's see here. I'm going to just got to finish putting Edge in that category. Braun Breaker.
3: He runs through.
2: A.
1: Yeah.
2: I'm going to got to give him the A. Just out of inexperience.
3: Can't
2: give him the S yet, but...
3: The intensity of that.
2: He has S potential, we'll say. He has S potential. Not there yet.
0: I mean, I guess it really just depends on like how well they sell the bump after, but it's just the way he runs into it.
3: Yeah.
0: It's like phenomenal. A missile.
2: Phenomenal.
0: If he's not in an S yet, he'll soon be there.
1: Yeah.
3: I believe that. Yeah. I'd
1: be okay with putting him in an S, but I see why you don't want to put him there yet. So
2: that's just my opinion.
0: Okay, so are we all agreeing A here?
1: A is fine.
0: Okay, it's gonna put Braun. Roman Reigns. I'm thinking A tier.
1: He does have a good spear.
0: He has a good spear. He definitely like, puts a lot of his body into it.
1: A. But at the same time, is his spear?
2: Yeah,
1: on the
2: I can't give it an S. I gotta give it an A.
1: But is his spear on the same level as Braun Breaker, though?
2: Oh, I don't know. See, I might. That's
1: Roman's
2: what I was
1: more
2: thinking.
1: Known
2: I may
1: for
2: have
1: it.
2: To move it down to a B.
1: Roman's more like Roman's.
2: Yeah.
0: Roman delivers a good spear.
2: He does deliver a good spear, but again, I don't. Can we put it on the same level as Braun Breaker? Is on the same level
3: actually,
2: as Edge?
3: It's gotta
0: as far as like the impact, follow through. Yeah,
1: that's the thing. I think he has a better spear than Edge. Way better spear than Edge. But
0: oh, yeah.
1: I don't know
0: a lot
1: if he has a better
0: do.
1: Spear than Braun
3: I'll
1: Breaker.
3: Go
1: I'll go A on Roman.
0: Yeah,
1: Reigns.
0: Gonna have
2: yeah,
0: to.
2: I'm fine with it. I'm fine with it. Just you know, you had me thinking there once you said something.
3: 3 minutes.
0: Yeah, 3 minutes. Do we have, like, there's got to be some Charlotte Flair.
1: Drizzling.
2: Can we put that drizzling?
3: I agree.
2: It's nothing against
3: like
2: Charlotte. It's just I've never liked her spear.
3: No.
2: Phenomenal,
1: yeah,
2: like, in-ring worker, but.
3: Moose.
0: I don't think I've actually seen Moose's
2: work, so
1: B.
2: I can't. Yeah, you'd be the best judge
1: B.
2: on that. Yeah, he watches the most TNA.
1: B.
0: All right.
1: Christian.
0: D.
2: D.
1: Wow.
3: Would you say D?
2: Yeah, Christian.
1: I was gonna go C.
2: Either or.
3: I'll go. Christian is a god, but I'll agree with you.
1: Yeah, that's fair. We can go D on Christian.
0: Damn it!
1: I love Christian.
3: About Big E.
1: Big E, oh, through the ropes. Scary as all hell. Looks really cool, especially when he can pull it off.
3: I'll go B.
1: B, just for the inconsistency.
0: Okay.
1: B on Big E. I think we just got one left. That's important off the top of my head. You know who?
0: Do I?
1: You know who?
3: What's my match?
1: Where is my ranking?
0: He's got a separate tier.
1: Ragnarok would be S++.
0: All right, I'll be sure to get his photo up there or something.
3: S++.
2: Yeah, I was gonna say we gotta move the gore down.
1: S++ for Ragnarok.
0: All right, we are running low on time here, guys. Where can they find you?
1: Find me. You don't want it. Prince_UPW on every piece of social media except YouTube because they kicked me off.
0: Okay.
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0: Jake, where can they find you?
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0: All right, guys. And you can find me on the Mosh Pit Monster, UPW, on Instagram and Facebook. Guys, this has been Catching Up with Caden. Thank you so much for tuning in and listening. Honest we'll day. See you next time. Honestly, I see clearly.
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6: 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Yes, I'm rocking your airwaves till midnight tonight, baby. 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
1: 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So you kick it with me right here on Rochester Free, baby. Yeah. Little Shakira, Wyclef, Hips Don't Lie. You guys kicking with your boy DJ Lou right here at WRFZ.
2: He's up in here tonight. 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
1: 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Whoa, hello, Ultra Park. 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
1: 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Walk it like I talk it.
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You guys are kicking it with your boy DJ Lou like we do on the Wednesdays, baby. A little bit of Waka Flocka. No hands. You guys can get it with DJ Lou. 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
0: I got the strap.
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You guys kicking it with your boy DJ Lou like we do on them Wednesdays, baby. It's about that time of the night. Yes, where we say goodnight, but it's not always goodnight. No, just good night for tonight. We'll see you back on Wednesday. No, today's Wednesday. On Sunday. Let's try that again. 8 p.m. until midnight. 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Bam! Now we listening. We're going to finish it off with a little bit of J. Cole. Yes, yes, yes. I want you guys to take care of yourself, take care of one another, wash your hands and wash your ass, and we will see you guys on Sunday. Have a good night. Love you guys.

I'm only counting. Proceed with caution. I heard if you chase it, it only results in a hole in your heart. 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It's only your organ. 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Them niggas that hated

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3: This is Armin Shawbrook time. 3, 2, 1, blast off. 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Oh, shake it up, baby doll. And twist and shout and work it on out. 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

at your daddy's sea. She ain't that thing done by God pulled me, and I said, run, yeah, baby.

That was Rainey Burnett doing Cold Black Maddie. Great archaic blues from the man that taught R.L. Burnside the best, actually.

0: That was Killing Joke doing Tomorrow's World for everyone in London Town digging the early
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0: 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The snowblower, though.
1: 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Bring a designated driver, and you can all live a long and happy life.
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0: 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Very rare.
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1: If you are having a drug problem, please, please get medical help. 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
1: Find out why people from all over the world come to the Great House of Guitars in Rochester, New York.

That was Rainey Burnett doing Gone Dead on You. More of the great archaic blues, Rainey Burnett. 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

0: That was Black Moth Super Rainbow doing Twin of Myself. 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
1: Don't drink and drive. It's a deadly combination. Bring a designated driver, and you can all live a long and happy life.

That was the Night Court theme song. 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

0: 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Cool Afro rock from Trinidad. Cool, baby, cool.
1: Always show respect to females of all ages. Women are God's special children, and they make the whole world go around and around and around. 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

0: 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Big Time!
1: For everyone that loves to talk music and Big Time Guitar down at the Great House of Guitars. 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Check out the John Lennon military jacket and sweater on display. B.B. King signed Lucille Gibson guitars. A Charlie Daniels signed fiddle. President Bill Clinton signed saxophone. The world's largest amplifier. And lots, lots more, like free rock and roll museum down at the Hog.
2: 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It's so tranquil, it's so calm like you. But now I hear a noise

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1: For everyone at the Love Inn, near the Milky Way, out there in the cosmos. Oh, peace, love, and music. To all our brothers and sisters out there with the flower children in beautiful radio wonderland, cruising in Armand's gold sparkle cosmic airwaves, baby.

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0: That was Foxygen doing Avalon. 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
1: All for pretty baby blue, wearing the purple long-legged stockings. 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
1: The House of Guitar says, thanks for listening to the show. If it's music, baby, we got it. The Great House of Guitars at 645 Titus Avenue, Rochester, New York. 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
2: 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Oh, baby, it's the way you walk, the way you talk. Oh, baby, you're just so darn fine.

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1: 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Or you are Captain Armand's friends and cosmic travelers. 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

lawyer said that I'd probably get off, you know, probation or something like that, but he might be just saying that, you know, if I don't jump bail, take off. I was thinking of cutting out to Florida tonight.

0: 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A lot of people would like to see him dead. Dead.
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Hi there, I'm Tom Tracy. You know what they say, they don't make them like they used to. And when it comes to country music, I think they're right. I'm talking about the golden age of country music, where every song tells a story and every note hits home. Whether it's the Bakersfield sound of the 60s, the outlaw movement of the 70s, or the urban cowboy craze and crossover hits of the 80s, I've got the timeless country hits that made Nashville, Tennessee, Music City, USA. From the honky-tonks that rocked the jukebox to ballads smoother than Tennessee whiskey, I'll bring the hits, you just bring the memories. 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
1: This is folk singer Michael Jonathan. We are so proud on Wood Songs this week to feature a 7-time Grammy Award-winning songwriter, producer. He discovered and produced all the Judds records, and he's got an amazing project called Night of the Orphan Train. 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

Put a smile on your face. Don't bring everybody down like this. Don't worry. It will soon pass, whatever it is. Don't worry, be happy.

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1: 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Yeah, the actual record. 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
3: Good afternoon, Rochester. Thanks for listening to another edition of Rethinking Business, Success Sauce in Two Pickles. I'm your host, Pickle Number One, Tamara McDuff, with my trusty co-host, Pickle Number Two, Sid Ragona. Sid, welcome back.
4: I'd love to say it's nice to be back, but it's not. It's cold, it's gray, it's raining. But thank you. I'll take the welcome back.
3: Well, I'm your ray of sunshine, so... That's really all you need, right?
4: Well, now that I realize that, it's lovely to be back, Tamara. Lovely to see you again.
3: Awesome. And to
4: I
3: bask
4: can't believe
3: in my
4: I stayed
3: awesome.
4: Away for so long.
3: Right. I know. My goodness.
4: Yeah.
3: I'm going to tell you that I brought with me another ray of sunshine is our guest. And this guest was brought to us via the universe. And I'm going to have her talk about that in our first couple of questions, okay? But keep that in mind, okay? All right, everybody?
4: I'm trying.
3: Yeah, this is how she came to us. So I would like to tell you a little bit about our guest. This guest is responsible for CauseWave people and operations, including HR, finance, and internal communications. She is responsible for developing meaningful partnerships with nonprofits, coalitions, businesses, and community leaders. And her best primary responsibility is that she enthusiastically supports team lunches and happy hours. She's also passionate about women-focused causes, including reproductive rights, workplace and pay equity, and access to quality health care. And she loves animals of all types, and she wanted to be a zookeeper or a physical therapist when she was little until she learned that how much science was required for both of them. I had no idea.
5: Mm-hmm.
3: So I wanted to welcome to the show Caitlin Pellett, Chief Operating Officer of CauseWave. Welcome to the show, Kate.
5: Thank you so much. Thanks for having me.
3: How was that introduction, guy? I tried to hit on all of the really cool points. Like, I love the fact that you wanted to be either a zookeeper or a physical therapist. That's quite the spectrum there.
5: Yes, zookeeper, I'll admit, was when I was quite young. Physical therapist, it was as recent as, you know, when I went to college, which is really not that recent. I went to Ithaca College because they had a 5-year program instead of a 6+ program for PT. My first semester was loaded up with math and science, and it was not how I wanted to spend my time, I learned. I was an athlete in high school and tore both of my ACLs and both of my knees and had some great doctors and physical therapists. So I think that was transformative in making me think that that was a career that I wanted to pursue and help other both athletes and just people with injuries through really challenging times in their life. So I had to find a different way to achieve that that didn't include so much science. And I think I've done that.
3: I think you have working in the nonprofit sector, doing all of that team building and putting all the pieces together is kind of like solving science without using all of the science.
5: That's right.
3: It's the psychology and the strengths and things like that. But I do want one other question
4: let
3: before
4: me interrupt.
3: You want to interrupt?
4: You guys have
3: okay,
4: got me
3: ahead.
4: Sat on the edge of my seat still. I'm waiting for the part where the universe brought us together.
3: I was just getting to that.
4: Oh, okay.
3: You're a mind reader, Sid.
4: All right.
3: Mind
4: reader. Okay, good.
3: Scary. So, Kate, tell us a little bit about this retirement plan that you have about owning a farm where senior animals can live out their final days. What's all that about?
5: So this has been a dream of mine for a long time. I think we've all seen, you know, the really sad ads about animals, you know, being are waiting for adoption, but you know, working alongside a lot of animal serving organizations in my career here at CauseWave, and also, you know, being connected to a lot of friends and family that have animals, there is a portion of animals that are often left at the shelter. And those are older animals, often older cats and dogs, but, you know, other animals too. And someday I want to have enough resources to have a big piece of land where I go and adopt a certain number of those animals, and knowing that I've got a limited amount of time with them and giving them the best life that I can give them in their final days. And so kind of like a retirement community for animals. Mm-hmm. And I envision this extending somewhat to farm animals. And I grew up not on a farm, but next to a farm. I grew up in the country in a really small town called Norwich, New York. And my neighbor had sheep and horses and lots of dogs, lots of cats throughout that time. And so we would feed the animals when they were away. So I think maybe there's a little bit of that, but I have a very big affection for donkeys. And I have always had a dream that I would have enough land in this retirement plan to have my own donkey named Dill Pickles. And I think that's the connection, right?
3: That is the connection. She's going to name her donkey after us, Sid.
5: Yes. Yeah, so now I need to know the significance of the pickles in the name of the show.
3: Okay. So Sid and I have, as core mentors, we mentor business owners, but we also teach classes, right? And so in the mentoring of business owners, they come to us with their challenges, oftentimes pickle situations where they find themselves in a pickle and we help them navigate it out. But more importantly, the reason we really named the show Pickle is because when Sid and I teach a class, oftentimes we're asked to do it on a specific topic, right? So we go to class, we are prepared, we have our notes, we have our props, we have everything, and we get to class and we find out that it really is not what we were told. And there was one instance, it's happened more than once, but this one instance, we were brilliant. And so just one time. And we were asked to do this presentation, but the presenter before us kind of stole our thunder and started doing part of our program for us. So we had to, from the back of the room to the front of the room, which is about 50 feet, we had to create a brand new presentation as we were walking forward. So we quick talked about it, whatever. And then we went and in getting into that pickle, we got ourselves out of it very quickly because we both were able to pivot and do a twist on what it was we were originally going to do on a moment's notice. So we find ourselves in pickles quite often and we always get out of them. And so this is why we named the show Success Sauce and Two Pickles.
5: Love it.
3: So anything you want to add to that, Sid? I said one time we were brilliant.
4: No, that's it's quite true. And to be honest, when we were coming up with a name for the show, we came up with many names. And then it just got, as it does when you've spent too long on a specific subject, we started throwing out crazy names. And that was one of the crazy names. And then we submitted it to the radio station and they said, yeah, keep that one. So we kept it, and we decided, as we often do, the worst thing anybody can ever do in their business is overthink it. So we didn't overthink it. We decided the name's good enough. Let's move on. Mm-hmm. And so that's how we came. So I'm now that the universe has brought the pickles together and possibly a future pickle, why Dill Pickle?
5: You know, I wish I could go back and talk, because it's been a really long time since I've talked about my pet donkey named Dill Pickles. Like, my whole family knows about it. A lot of my friends know about it. And then it's, you know, it's on the CauseWave website in the About Me section. So a lot of clients and partners reference it when I first meet them because they've read through that. So I'm not sure. I think I have a big, whenever, you know, we have pets or we live a little bit out in the country. So we have a lot of deer and animals and I have two little kids and we always name all the animals. I've always named things and Dill Pickles was the name I gave to this future donkey that I've thought about for a really long time and someday I will have.
4: Well, I hope to meet Dill Pickles at some point. So one of the things that struck me, and obviously we've never met before, but I've known you for, 5 minutes now, mm-hmm. and it's what you said earlier, that at some point, perhaps, when you were significantly younger, maybe, I don't know, 5, 6, 7, 8 years old, you wanted to be a zookeeper. But I get the feeling that that never left, because while you're not a zookeeper now, you've got a very important job, something that you love, passionate about. But your future aspirations are not too far away from being a carer for animals. Mm-hmm. So there's not a big shift there. I think that's lovely to have that sort of continuum there. That, you know, this is a dream, a childhood dream, and you haven't let go of it.
5: Yeah.
4: Now, having said that, how do you get to the place that you are now, from wanting to be a zookeeper to physical therapy and deciding that, you know, math is not what you signed up for, and now you've got to this? So take us through the progression of this.
5: Sure. So I think when you read those things on paper, there's not an obvious thread. And I, you know, maybe struggled initially to figure out what it was. But I think in reflecting on my life and on my career, which has been almost exclusively in the nonprofit sector my whole career, I think the thread between zookeeper, physical therapist, and nonprofit professional executive is being a helper and feeling like the work that I'm doing is advancing something other than me and is for something other than me and is bigger than me. And so I think, you know, think about being a zookeeper and the work that you're doing with animals and conservation and the important work that zoos do in our world and helping people see animals and appreciate animals and understand extinction and things like that. And then being a physical therapist and what I talked about, you know, somebody who has a devastating injury, who has had an accident or who's had a stroke, and you're helping them get back to a life that they can be happy living. And then moving into the nonprofit scene, where one of the appeals of joining this organization, which used to be called the Ad Council of Rochester and is now CauseWave, we're a nonprofit that works exclusively with nonprofits. And I felt like when I interviewed here, it was the best of both worlds. I got to work at a nonprofit, helping other organizations be more successful, which has allowed me in the 15 years that I've been here to work with hundreds of organizations that cover so many different mission areas and causes that I really feel like I've had a finger on some of the most pressing issues facing this region. And I know that as an organization, we've had an impact on that. And I have a lot of pride in that. And I feel like, you know, I want to be able to talk to my kids and hopefully grandkids someday about the choices that I've made in my life. And career is a really big choice that we make. You know, we spend so much time at work and there's a lot of ways to earn a living. And I have continued to make the choice to spend the time that I spend at work in the nonprofit sector specifically, because I feel like it's the place where I can help and the place where I can contribute the skills and expertise that I have in a way that is more—it's more than me. It's about more than me, and I feel really good about that. And I'll feel really good to talk to my kids about that when they're old enough to understand that work is more than just a place that I go away from them. Which my 4 and 1 year old—that's really all they can think about work right now—is it takes me away from them. But someday, I think they'll have a different understanding and appreciation for the choices that I've made.
4: I think that's fascinating. So let me take you back a little further. You say you've been at CauseWave for 15 years. So let's go back perhaps 15 years one day or 16 years, whatever it is. Mm-hmm. For the first time ever, you see the words nonprofit. Where are you in your life at that point when you're looking at the words like nonprofit? What the heck's that?
5: Yeah. Yeah, so it was prior to coming to the Ad Council, because I did have a few jobs prior to here, but it was even before that. So I grew up in a small town, a small community. My mom, almost her entire career was a registered nurse for our public health department. So she was a helper too. She did free shot clinics. She did home visits. She worked on communicable diseases. And so that was, a viewpoint that I saw throughout my life, my mom being a fixer and a helper. And even though she wasn't a doctor, we got phone calls all the time from family members asking, what do you think this thing is that someone's facing? She was the family doctor. My dad worked in printing, but was also a musician. And so I watched my dad and his band, play for free for all these charity benefits. And so community and volunteering, even if it wasn't maybe formal, was a thread in our life. It was, we were in part of a small community. Everybody helped everybody. So I saw that growing up, and I went to college. After I decided it wasn't going to be physical therapy, I started to get into communications and business and events. And I had a series of internships. And in college, all of my internships outside of one of them were with nonprofits, either in the Ithaca area or closer to where I grew up. And I loved it. As a, 19, 20, 21 year old college student, sometimes I was in meetings with the executive director or CEO of an organization, or I got invited to board meetings with, at the time, very professional, impressive career people that I, deeply wanted to impress or be someday. And so I felt like, wow, I feel like I'm making a difference. I'm working on really cool things. I'm being asked my opinion. I'm not just getting coffee or doing some of the things that I might've got caught doing in a more corporate or larger environment. And I felt like this could be cool. This could be where I spend time. And so I think that was really formative, because I came out of college and I didn't have a job when I graduated, which I was very stressed out about, but I had some offers that I held out for, because I had already decided that working at a nonprofit was where I wanted to be. And so that's what I did, and that's what I've done. And it's been really rewarding, and I'm really happy that my path led me here. It led me not only to the nonprofit sector, but it led me to Rochester, because I didn't grow up here, obviously. And so maybe 15 years ago in 2 months, I drove to Rochester from Norwich, New York, and had a series of interviews with people here. At the time, it was the Ad Council. And I got a job offer, and I had a series of job offers in Boston as well. And the appeal of working at a nonprofit that works with nonprofits, I felt like I'm going to give this a go. And I didn't know at the time that it would be 15 years later and I'd still be here in a very different role, but still at the same organization and still in Rochester. I honestly thought maybe I'd be here for a few years and move on to somewhere bigger. I love it here. I love Rochester. I love the Finger Lakes. I love the weather. I really do. I know you said that, the cold and rain are getting you down. And I get that. We're in that period where it just won't end. But I even love the snow. I love that we have seasons. I love the community that we're trying to reinvigorate in the greater Rochester area, especially in the city. And so I feel really lucky the path led me here and that I said yes to the offer 15 years ago.
3: Well, the city is lucky to have you and to have the organization CauseWave to help build all of the nonprofits. And this city has many, many, many amazing nonprofits all doing amazing work, because it doesn't really matter what your cause is, right, that you can get behind as a person. And by you, I mean the listeners, everybody out there, including the three of us. It just matters that the work gets done. Mm-hmm. Right? However, is there something that all nonprofits kind of have in common that gets in the way of them doing that important work? Because I know I work with a lot of nonprofits as volunteer, and we all just want to roll our sleeves up and get the work done. Mm-hmm. But we also know there's other work that we don't have the talent for. Is there a common thread amongst most so we don't feel like we're all alone?
5: Yeah, there's always an aspect of a nonprofit sector being starved for the resources that it really needs for organizations to thrive and invest in the same things that the for-profit sector has the ability to invest in. And that's people, that's technology, that's training and you know, tools or software, things that make our jobs easier and more efficient and make our results better. For some reason, the nonprofit sector has been set up to believe that we can operate organizations and programs with little to no investment in that infrastructure, which if you put that same expectation on the for-profit sector, it's crazy. And we would never say that to a business that we want the best products or the best services. We expect them to have the top talent and to have good technology and their people to be well-trained. I am a big advocate for that. And I will, you know, that's a hill that I will die on, that nonprofit professionals who make the choice to work on the issues and causes that the sector works on, these people are passionate. They care deeply about the work that they're doing, and they're not compensated in the ways that they should be. And their organizations are starved for the resources that they really need to solve these big issues that we've placed on the shoulders of the nonprofit sector: poverty, racism, a housing crisis, and so on and so on. So funding, that's a big, thorny, complex mess to untangle, and no nonprofit is funded the same way. But generally, funding, it's a constant struggle, and COVID has turned everything upside down, especially with federal and state funding, but even where individuals are giving, where corporations are giving, and where foundations are giving. And so funding will always be on the list, always, because of the way the nonprofit sector is set up. But the other thing that is a huge, huge challenge right now is around workforce. And the nonprofit sector is not the only sector facing this, but we have more jobs than we have people in the world generally, right? On the nonprofit sector, especially in places like New York State, where we have the impact of minimum wage changes, as well as, you know, some of the effects of COVID still being a reality, we've lost people, we've downsized, we need to grow in certain areas, and we need people to do all of that. And so there's a shortage. Some of the larger nonprofits in our region have hundreds of vacancies that they cannot fill. And so when you think about that in the context of the nonprofit sector, when you lack people to fill jobs that are needed inside programs, that means that somewhere down the line, there's a person in our community, there's a family in our community that isn't getting the help and services that they need because the nonprofit doesn't have the ability to meet that demand. And so there's a big ripple effect happening already, and it's going to keep happening. And it's not only about recruiting talent to organizations, it's about keeping talent here, because as competition grows in the for-profit sector with things like minimum wage and all of the compounding factors that has, our sector is losing really good talent to the for-profit sector. And so the issues are complex. We're working with a lot of organizations on different parts of that spectrum, depending on what they're really facing. Is it more of an attraction and recruitment challenge? Is it more of a retention challenge? Is it both and? But that is, I don't think I go a day without talking about that with a nonprofit in our region, because it is really limiting our ability to get the work done. And there's a lot of work to be done.
3: You definitely speak the truth. Funding is a huge obstacle for a lot of nonprofits, especially when it comes to hiring talent. And it's about how some of the grants get written. It's about how some of the grants and funding will pay for. Some won't pay for operational expenses like payroll. You have to find something specific for that. But I like what you guys have done. One of the things you guys have done, and I wanted to ask you about this, because in my dealings as a business mentor and a business owner, I've kind of thought about this model too. And now that I've seen you guys put it into play, I'm like, I wonder if, do you think you guys have this whole, it takes a village thing, right? You guys are a nonprofit as well. You're a nonprofit that works with nonprofits, but you have community partners that are for-profit businesses mm-hmm. that have donated time. Some have donated, you've got like levels, right? Like a $250 level. And then people get, you know, noted on your website. And if you want to go to the website, everybody, you can go to causewave.org and just go around the website and you can see some of these partners that everybody is donating a little bit, mm-hmm. right? And is that something that any nonprofit can do with their within their funding, or any business could do if they wanted to offset some of the costs to give back some of their services, but they really need to be paid for materials, for example? Mm-hmm. You know, so how could I go about creating a community like that as a business owner? How could some of the businesses do that?
5: Yeah. Yeah. So, I mean, CauseWave we've been around since 1950, and that idea of takes a village has always been a part of our model. So to answer your question first about CauseWave, because for some other organizations, it can be a little bit different. A few years ago, we surpassed $1 million budget. So we're still a very small operation organization. We have 12 full-time staff and then a number of part-time staff. We work with over 200 organizations a year. There's no way our team of 12 plus people could do that if we didn't leverage time and talent from individuals and businesses that want to channel their expertise and their skills, their services, if somewhere to have a benefit to the community. And CauseWave is a place to do that. And so we leverage, you know, individuals that could be somebody with HR expertise, with somebody that's a lawyer, a marketing person, somebody who does market research. We can take those skills and apply them to a project, an organization that we're working with, in order to make those things available to that organization at a low to no cost. And so even though, and businesses can plug in the same way. So even though we're a little over $1 million as far as our operating budget, we are often noting $1 to $1.5 million in in-kind services. So we are, you know, kind of automatically doubling the size and the resources that we're pouring into the community because of that model and that approach. And so that's certainly an idea that any nonprofit can tap into. You know, how do we, you know, take or look at a gap that we might have inside our organization? Maybe we can't hire a director of HR, but we have HR needs. Maybe there's someone we could get on our board. Maybe there's somebody that we could get on a committee that is interested in using the skills that they have that they were probably applying in a for-profit business, channeling them into our organization to benefit us because it's a gap that we have or it's a need that we have. And businesses can look at that too. I think what we try to do is encourage both individuals and businesses to think about what's important to them, what are their values, and then finding a nonprofit or more than one nonprofit that aligns with that they can channel that support into. There's some organizations and there's some individuals that come to CauseWave that we actually end up sending along to another nonprofit because that's where their passion is. They care very deeply about a particular cause like mental health. And so we might make a referral to a mental health organization that we're working with, or poverty or housing or animals or things like that. So I think everybody has, even if it's a little time, we all have things that we're really good at. And there are organizations that need that thing. And so I definitely encourage people to tap into that and do some of that like self soul searching, and then find a way to bring those skills to somebody that needs them, because One of the stats I heard just the other day is that volunteering across the nation is drastically down. And so here we have this workforce issue, and now we hear that volunteerism is down and we know funding is upside down. And so organizations are just facing this massive crisis of not enough resources to meet the growing needs that our communities are facing. And everybody has the opportunity to plug in and make a difference. And it could be as simple as this thing that I do in my day job every day that maybe I'm sick of thinking about in this context, I could bring it over here and make a difference and find a way to be fulfilled using the things that I'm good at in a different way.
4: So, Kate, let's talk a bit more about CauseWave. And can you explain to the listeners just essentially the geographic reach of CauseWave? How local is it?
5: Mm-hmm. So our roots, we started as the Ad Council of Rochester. So for a lot of our history, we worked pretty specifically in the city of Rochester and Monroe County. But probably for the last 20 or so years, and you know, that really put us on a path to thinking about our name, not only from a topic area in that we weren't just doing work related to advertising anymore, as well as a geographic area, we weren't just doing work in Rochester. Those were really the two main catalysts for us considering a name change. Today, CauseWave talks about our approach, which is that we put the cause first in everything we do. So it's the first thing in our name, for very intentionally. And the word wave is this idea that we are trying to build these mini movements around each of the organizations and causes that we work with. And so helping them gain momentum, helping them, you know, get on a different path than they might be on, all of that is that idea of momentum. And that's where the wave comes in. And so today we work with organizations and coalitions across the Finger Lakes in Western New York is really where we do 99% of our work. Occasionally there's an engagement that takes us out of that geography. But for the most part, Finger Lakes and through Buffalo.
4: Are there similar organizations around the rest of the U.S.?
5: There are certainly lots of organizations that seek to work with nonprofits and community groups. One of the unique things about us, there aren't very many nonprofits that do that work. And so that's always been a differentiator. We can, you know, speak the language and be kind of shoulder to shoulder with people, because often the challenges they're facing, we're also facing in some capacity. And one of the things we have heard throughout our history is that there were other groups that were tempted to get started in a similar way that we got started in 1950, which was a group of people coming together and trying to rally resources to benefit the community. I think the main difference from what we've heard is that in other communities, those were mostly volunteer efforts, that once those players kind of went away, the effort itself would fizzle out. Whereas thankfully here, because we were founded by a guy named Pete Potter, who in 1950 was the VP of advertising for Kodak, he was able to not only put his influence in the role that he had as the VP of advertising for Kodak, but also the resources that he had access to. So the Ad Council of Rochester and CauseWave has always been a funded and staffed organization. So I think that has helped maintain and sustain our organization, whereas others maybe started and have fizzled out.
3: It's always got to start somewhere, right? And it's always awesome when somebody brings their stuff to the table to leverage, to help another organization or to help a community. Is there anything that CauseWave does that might be looked at as kind of like mentoring for a small nonprofit that might be just starting to get started? Because I come across that in my day job, where I now work for the Urban League doing entrepreneurial assistance and mentoring. But I still get a lot of people that will come to us and say, I want to start a nonprofit, mm-hmm. which I think is admirable. But I always encourage them to look around and see who else is doing that and how can you collaborate and learn what you're doing first mm-hmm. before you set up another organization. But is there any kind of a mentorship program that if somebody's thinking about that, they could come talk to the experts?
5: Yeah, I don't know that I would call it a mentorship program, but there's certainly a mentorship aspect to it. The biggest entry point into CauseWave is a free program that we've done for more than 10 years, and it's called Coffee and Consult. And the reason it was named that is because we used to always meet in person and somebody on our team was always drinking coffee. So Coffee and Consult, it's a free program. It's always had funding either through our own operating budget or through foundations, where it's typically in about a 90-minute conversation with a mix of our team and a mix of people from the organization or people that are considering starting an organization. And our goal is to spend that time getting up to speed as quickly as we can, and then giving them quick wins, referrals, resources to put them on the path to whatever their next step is. Organizations can tap into that program as many times as they want or need, and organizations of any size. So we could be doing a coffee and consult with someone in a department of a $25 million organization, and the next day we're meeting with a grassroots organization or somebody that says, I'm about to file my 501c3 paperwork tomorrow and I need help with, you know, XYZ. So that's always a good option. We have worked with organizations beyond that, that are in that startup phase where we're helping them build their boards. We're helping them get connected to writing their first set of bylaws. You know, some of those startup things are, it's no joke to start an organization. And so there's a lot to consider, and we can help organizations think through probably some of the same questions that you're helping them think through. Who are the players in this mission area? What are their programs? Are there opportunities to collaborate? Does it make the most sense to start your own 501c3, or should you try to be part of an umbrella of another organization that exists already? And then once they've made that decision, then there's lots of things to consider from there. You know, I've met with colleagues from SCORE before, and I know that some of the people coming to you are those people thinking, do I start a business or do I start a nonprofit? And, you know, I think you can be helpful in that. And if you feel like it's might be good to pass the baton, we can be helpful in that too, especially if they're thinking it's the nonprofit path that they're going to walk down.
4: Well, we sometimes find that as SCORE mentors, and Tamara can back me up or give a different opinion, that we get some people at the very early stages that are basically under the notion that starting a nonprofit organization is actually easier with significantly less paperwork and less demands on their time because they don't have to make a profit. And that this is the easy route for them, which we generally have to dispel.
5: Thank you for dispelling that. It is starting a business. It's just a business with a different bottom line, right? I mean, that is the truth about nonprofit versus for-profit. And I think that idea that we don't have to run or operate as a business because we're a nonprofit is some of the things that create that expectation that nonprofits don't have to be well-funded or well-run, right? Because we're just all here for our hearts. And it's like, well, that's important. That's really important. But, you know, we have to be able to operate successfully and efficiently as nonprofits in order to get results. It's just the results that we're after are often different than a for-profit business. So I'm glad you're helping to dispel that, because I haven't met anybody in the nonprofit sector that doesn't work as hard as people that might own their own business. And sometimes it's more so because you're there for your heart and you're about to go home and somebody reaches out and they need help and you can't say no. So yes, it's a lot of work in either scenario, and helping people figure out the right way forward. I'm really glad SCORE is there to help with that, and that you're doing the work that you're doing, and we can be a resource for that too.
4: So moving forward, Kate, because we've talked about, you know, your past and how you got to the position you're in, what CauseWave does, which is extremely impressive. Do you have a vision of the future 5 years hence? And what is that vision? And how is the organization changing to be part of that vision?
5: That's a great question. I've been really proud of the work we've done, especially in the last 3 years. Throughout the pandemic, we have had to pivot and innovate just like every other business, and really keep even a closer finger on the pulse of what the sector needs from us. And I think there's some big changes that we might need to make, or at least consider making, to keep pace with what those needs are. So I see us evaluating our business model in the next, you know, not 5 years, but 2 years, to think about how we continue to respond to the needs. Some of those needs are in the staffing category because of all the workforce issues I've mentioned. So we already have a series of nonprofit organizations that are actually staffing positions through CauseWave. And that is a very different, and there needs to be a different business model in place for us to continue to respond to that, especially at scale, than we are right now, because the funding for that work and the cost of that work is different than project-based work. And the level of staffing we need for it is different, and the type of staffing we need is probably different. And so there's some big changes that we're already kind of wrestling with because of how we've been responding. So again, we've got a series of staff people who 10 hours, 20 hours, 30 hours of their week is actually doing work on behalf of other organizations. And so some of that's temporary. We're filling a gap, and that organization intends to hire a full-time person of their own. And some of it's really long-term. And I see that that's going to continue to be a need and something that we need to figure out how to operationalize and be more strategic about our business model in responding to it. The other piece that I see us needing to think about, whether we provide it or we help convene the right people to think about how to respond to it, is around shared services. So there's a movement towards, you know, this idea of efficiency, and that this idea that every nonprofit needs to have great finance, great HR, great fundraising, great leadership, and also have really good and strong expertise in their mission category. You know, maybe we are at a point because of this resource shortage that that can't be the model anymore. And so how do we think about consolidating some of those administrative resources like HR and finance and marketing and fundraising, and give a lot of nonprofits the ability to tap into that for a lower investment than if they had to scale and staff all of those positions and fund all of those positions on their own? There's already a little bit of that going on in the nonprofit sector, but we think there's probably more need for it. And I'm not saying CauseWave is necessarily the only one that's going to respond, but I think we need to be part of the solution and part of the community strategizing that's likely going to happen in the next few years.
4: Fascinating, because you're facing the problems that currently everybody else is facing, which is, as you quite rightly said, there's significantly more jobs and there are people willing to fill them. Is there any benefit, or is it perhaps not a good idea to have internships?
5: Yeah, internships, especially with the concentration of college students in our region, they take work and they take structure. We utilize interns every semester here at CauseWave. Oh. And to do it well and to make it mutually beneficial, you have to think about it as it's like a staff position that's very temporary, which is hard. You know, you feel like you get the person ramped up and they're going on spring break, but there can be benefits and there can be ways to set it up that can be really beneficial. And I think I give credit to some of our universities and colleges here in the region that are thinking about internships, that are trying to figure out how to help those internships be paid, because that is one of the things that is challenging in the nonprofit sector, where when we don't have enough in our budget to pay our staff what they should be paid, and then we also have interns that we really want to compensate for their time, it's challenging. So there's more colleges and universities trying to figure that out and help staff those internships. And there's foundations also thinking about that, because there's a big equity piece in unpaid internships. The students that can take advantage of unpaid internships are often those that, you know, can take the available time that they have and not get paid for it. Whereas a lot of college students, you know, if you have a choice between an unpaid internship and working at the mall or working in retail because you need to earn that paycheck, now you're not getting that internship and you're not getting that experience, which is going to, you know, potentially harm your career path when you get out of school. So the types of students that tends to hurt are often BIPOC students and those with less socioeconomic means. So internships, yes, trying to figure out through partnerships, whether that's with foundations or colleges and universities, how to have those be paid so that those internships can be open and accessible to all students is something that I would say. But absolutely, I would group college students into some of my commentary earlier that especially now, young people want ways to give back. And they actually expect it from their employer. So that's a big thing for businesses to pay attention to, that most young people are going to ask you, how many hours do I get for volunteering? And what charities or what nonprofits do we support? That's an expectation. They're looking for ways to give back, and they're very talented, and they're very well connected, and they're very good with technology and communication. So tapping into that talent is absolutely a strategy I would recommend. But if you don't have a job description or, you know, some kind of work plan that's going to benefit you and help them grow, then it is going to feel like we're putting in effort, but we're not getting what we thought we would get because it's not structured well. View it like a part-time staff person.
3: Yeah, that's always tricky. We're looking at that, you know, as well. And I know some small businesses will look at that too and say, oh, I'm just going to get an intern because they think that it's going to be unpaid. And as you said, there are many universities in our area that are making a lot of internships paid versus unpaid. It depends on what you're doing, but to make it an actually excellent program for both the student and the university and the organization, all three of them, it does require some structure to it. So I want to ask you about you personally for your mentors. Mm-hmm. Now, this is the part of the program where we kind of turn it back around to you to see about mentoring and how impactful was it for your success after you got out of college, you know, during college and out of college for your success. How important was mentoring, and did you have a favorite mentor that their advice still runs through your head today?
5: Yeah, I want to say that I thankfully have had what I would consider a number of mentors in my career. And the thing that I have found, I have one consistent mentor through almost my entire career, which a lot of that's been here at Causewave. And it's actually my boss, the person that ultimately hired me. In my 15 years here, I've had four roles, and I'm currently as the COO. This role and my previous two roles were jobs that didn't exist when I got here. And part of that was the organization had needs that I had skill sets or desire to grow into that I was interested in. But he also saw that as a way to retain me. So just because we were a small organization, we continued to stay in touch on what things I was interested in, what was I learning about myself as I got deeper into my career, and how could I continue to contribute those things at Causewave by thinking about how the organization should grow. And so I've been here 15 years. He's been here just over 17 years. So we've had a lot of years together, and he has helped me to grow in this organization, but also grow as a nonprofit professional. So he has been a very consistent mentor. But outside of that, I feel like I've had a lot of big life events happen in my time in my career so far. You know, I moved to a new city. I met who's now my husband, and we got married, and we've had kids. And so becoming a working mom when I have a really serious big role. So I needed to tap into different mentors based on what was going on in my life, what was going on in my career. And a lot of those people have been Causewave board members that I've been able to tap, take out for coffee, or, you know, get their ear on a phone call. And the way that I think about mentorship is I feel like, especially with the lean in era and some of these other movements around mentors, it feels like this, like I've got to go out and find this one person that's going to help me through everything. Just like having that expectation in a partner could be a false expectation that there's no partner that can fulfill every part of your life. And if that's what you're looking for, you're going to be disappointed. But I feel that way about a mentor too. You know, I talk to some mentors about, you know, finding balance if I feel like I'm lacking that as a mom and as a, you know, a professional, then I might talk to somebody else about like, I need some really specific HR advice, and we need to work through this challenge that we're facing or that a client is facing. And that mentor is really helpful to me over a month period of time. And then I might not tap them again until I have another issue that I think they can be really helpful with. And I also feel like one thing I've had to learn is sometimes

0: all of a sudden you're not getting the same kind of advice or guidance as you once did. And that doesn't mean that that person shouldn't be in your life anymore, but maybe you need somebody else to fill that. For me, I need that like tough love. Like, what did you think about how I handled that? How did you feel like my presentation of that idea was? And for somebody to say, it was good, but not great. And here's why. If somebody isn't able to say that to you anymore, then you're probably not getting everything you could be getting out of somebody you're looking to for that type of feedback. So I feel like lots of mentors for different reasons has been my answer and what's most helpful to me, instead of holding up one person on a pedestal and expecting them to be able to help me through everything.
1: Well, I think that's a very good point. And it was making me smile and laugh while I was listening to this, because Tamara and I often give each other feedback on our presentations. And Tamara is always asking, how low did the bar go? That's one of the things. It never goes low, but I tell her it does, but it's always pretty high.
0: So the two of you give each other feedback?
1: Oh, yeah. Mm-hmm. Yeah. And we're teaching tonight and we'll be giving each other feedback at the end of the session. And we always have, actually. We've been teaching together for God knows how many years. What, 10? I don't know.
2: Yeah, it feels like 15.
1: It seems
2: but
1: like
2: I was told it was only 12, so.
1: Okay. But we do give each other feedback. It's very important to have accurate feedback, right?
2: It is. I like what you said, Kate, that sometimes you can't get that feedback where they're not going to call you on your stuff, right? You're not going to get better if you have everybody around you, including mentors, telling you how great you are.
0: Right.
2: You need somebody to say, yeah, it was good, but here's not great. Here's why. They need to be able to do that. And I've always encouraged people to have multiple mentors for just what you said, things that are specific. So like when you were struggling with balancing motherhood and work, you went and found somebody that you thought did it well and you tapped into their brain and whatever, you know, one of your board members, when you needed specific nonprofit world, maybe, or HR specific, you went and got that. I followed people where I haven't had a formal mentoring relationship, but I look at them as mentors. So I follow them and I have created a relationship with them. So like we're friends, they'll take my call, but it's not a formal mentoring. I do encourage that.
1: Giving advice and criticism is a skill set all onto its own. Mm-hmm. I often try, if I'm giving criticism to somebody, to say, I assume that you must have run out of time to have mentioned the following or something like that. Basically saying you should have said that.
2: Yeah, mm-hmm. Right.
1: Sort of thing. Yeah. But with Tamara, we just say, yeah, well, the bar was so low, the earthworm shuddered.
2: And the earthworm shudder. No, that's probably the feedback I'll get tonight.
1: Yeah, right. I think you hit on a very good point there, Kate, and that is when you do have mentors, you generally do become friends with them. And then, you know, and this is like going to your family for advice or loved ones for advice. They tiptoe around you because they value the relationship and you're not getting the advice that you want at that time. Mm-hmm. You're the only person to have brought that up in something like 80 episodes that we've done. And I think it's a very important one.
2: It is important for sure. And we're coming up to our time as well, which it went fast, did it not? It always does. But Kate, how do people find you and connect with you or find out more about CauseWave?
0: Well, I appreciated your website plug earlier. You can always go to our website. It gives you, you know, a high level overview of the work that we do with nonprofits and community groups. But I always welcome LinkedIn connections. So Kate, I think my maiden name is still on there as well. So Kate Ryan Pellet is probably the way you'd find me on LinkedIn. Or just Kate Pellet, it would probably come up. I think especially entering this new phase of the pandemic, Zoom calls are okay. I love coffee and meet for coffee. And so I especially, you know, love talking to people that have ideas about how to help nonprofits and how to help strengthen the sector. But if you work at a nonprofit, if you're a board member of a nonprofit and want to just kick around ways that either we could help you be more successful, the other thing that we play a really big role in is

0: just being a connector. So sometimes organizations come to us, we have a conversation, and I send them three names to talk to other people. And that's just as valuable, right? I think that those connections and resources. So that's a big role that we play too. So yes, I'd love to connect. And I really appreciate the questions and being able to be on this podcast with the two of you. And I just want to say thanks for the work that you do. I mean, I think it's in some cases maybe a little thankless that you're using the skills and talents that you have to try to boost small businesses and people with good ideas that don't know where to start. And I can relate to wanting to do that kind of work. And so it's good to meet you two and to know you now. And I hope we can find ways to connect with each other and help connect others to the services that we're both bringing to the community.
1: Yep, absolutely. I just did send you a connection request on LinkedIn, and it is Kate Ryan Pellett.
0: I'll consider it, Sid, okay?
2: Yeah, consider it. Yeah, think about that one. Sleep on it.
1: Should I send a begging note or something?
2: Wait a minute. Did you send her a personal request? Like, did you put in a little note? Or is it just, I want to add you to my network?
1: No, I put in a little note. Okay. It was a brief note.
2: That's okay.
1: A brief note, and it just said something that, you know, we started out the show with.
2: Okay. Pickles. There you go. All right. Well, I just want to make sure we're still following Phil Gerbyshuk's advice about personal connecting on LinkedIn. Phil can be proud of us.
1: Yes. Okay. I believe in brevity as well. So
2: okay.
1: It was a short note. Then. Yeah.
2: Okay. All right. Well, Kate, it's been awesome. And yes, we definitely will be reaching out and collaborating because I work with a bunch of nonprofits. So I'm sure I'll have questions and I'm glad to know you now. And I've always known about Causeway, but I think I'll lean into you guys a little bit more. So thank you very much for being on the show and agreeing to be a guest. You've been a great guest. It's been a fun conversation. And I'm happy to help you any way we can. And Sid, thanks for being my co-host. And listeners, thanks for listening. 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

0: Good afternoon, Rochester. Thanks for tuning in. You are listening to Rock Voices. I am your host, Tamara McDuff. And tag-along Tim has left me. He's left the building. He's left me here by myself, unsupervised. So you guys are my co-host tonight, Rochester. So help me, help me, help me. I do have a guest, and so we have to let Joan know that I know what I'm doing.
1: Jackie.
0: So, sorry, or Joan. So Jackie is my guest. Joan is our invisible friend. So Jackie Monahan is, I don't know why I want to say Moynihan. What is wrong with me today? So Jackie Monahan is my new friend, and she is joining me, and we're going to talk about a whole bunch of different things tonight. When I speak with Jackie, we're going to talk about her business. We're going to talk about all of her past lives, because she has led a myriad of lives in radio and in advertising and all kinds of stuff. So so here's how Jackie got to be a guest on my show. She made the mistake of calling me at work. And she said she was trying, and she may very well still, because we just got to get more information, but it was kind of like a cold call,
1: yes,
0: right?
1: Yes, yes.
0: So she made this cold call to me, and she over at the Damascus Shrine, and she wants to know if we are interested in multimedia, right? Digital multimedia. And we're talking, and I'm asking questions, and she's telling me stuff, and we're asking more questions, and she's telling me more stuff, and all of a sudden I got this idea. I'm like, you know what? This might make pretty interesting conversation. So I said, hey, what do you do on Monday night? You want to be on the radio? Because that's what I do with everybody I meet. You want to be on the radio? Come on. You know, for the people that, you know, totally interest me and get, you know, because we've got to have people that I can, yeah, that are interesting, that have a story. Everybody has a story to tell, and I'm happy to have people share their stories. But I have to produce this show too, so we've got to make sure that it's interesting and that people can relate and that it resonates, and that not even that the story resonates, because a lot of time the story will, because we all walk a very similar path. But you have to be a good storyteller. And doing a podcast that has over 100 episodes and this radio show, I can tell you that I've had a few guests, though I've been lucky, knock on wood. Sorry, Mike. And we've been very lucky with the guests that we have. And Jackie is going to be an exceptional storyteller, because she knows. She knows she's got all the stories. So we're going to speak with her in a minute, but I did want to tell you guys also that if you were not at Buncey's on Sunday, yesterday, May 31st, for our Emerging Artist Showcase fundraiser, you missed a show. The kids that performed from School of Rock and Rockstar Academy, with Elvio Fernandez, they were amazing and very, very talented. We're going to have a couple of them come on and perform for us. We're going to do that. So I promised them that we would do that. And they'll come on at some point, and I got to work it out. But the one that closed the show, you missed this one, Jackie. Aww. His name is Sammy Sticks. He is 8 years old.
1: Oh, my God.
0: And he is a drumming phenom.
1: Oh, wow.
0: And he's actually played with some local bands, like at real live shows. He's
1: six
0: played
1: 6 years old.
0: Eight.
1: Or
0: he's eight.
1: Eight
0: oh, years. Wow. It doesn't matter, six or eight. He's this little thing. He's so little. but he's starting to like being on stage and talking into the microphone, because he drew the winning tickets for our, well, he drew the tickets for our 50-50.
1: Mm-hmm.
0: And the first time he was kind of shy, and he just drew the ticket and gave it to me, and, you know, everything. I'm like, oh, thank you, Sammy. I called the numbers and whatever, and he saw what I did. So the next time I went up there for our second and final 50-50, he's like, can I say the numbers too? And
1: aww.
0: I said, absolutely. It's all you, Sammy. So he picked the number, and he read them out. And each time, each winner, one was Elvio, and one was, his name was Dave, and he's our very own Brian Maslin's best friend. They both gave it back to us. So with everyone's help, we were able to raise, right now, I don't have the final figure because there's a few things we're waiting for, but as of right now, we're up around $3,000. Yeah.
1: Oh my God, that's phenomenal.
0: Yeah, yeah.
1: Just from that group there?
0: Just from that one fundraiser that included some of it included our sponsors that we got a few sponsors. Mm-hmm. That included all the people walking through the door. It was $10 a head.
1: And all those gifts you had were really
0: and
1: nice.
0: And all the raffles, yep. And that's the part that I got to count up because I just scooped it. I was tired by the end of the day, so I just scooped everything up and I took it home and I got to figure out who won what and make phone calls. So yeah.
1: Nice.
0: But with all of your help, I want to give a big shout out to Maestro Entertainment and Management. They changed their name yesterday, thanks to our very own Jeff Moulton, who is a creative genius. And thank you very much to John Dreddo and his Maestro Entertainment, and to Steve Ball and the dogs, because they helped us put all of this together. And without their expertise in guiding us through it, we never would have made even that $3,000. And I want to thank all of the hosts here at Rochester Free Radio that came out and helped us with the event. Tony Amaral, who hosts Jazz U, myself, the Jam Band Man. Who else was there? Lorraine and her crew from Shaking Up Rochester was there. Mike DiGiorgio, he's our program director and host of Midlife Metal. He was there. Tom Jennings, it was great. It was awesome to meet him. He does Turntable Tuesday. And George Sharpade, who follows us here at 7 o'clock for Theme On. So it was, all in all, was a great day. If you weren't there, I'm sorry you missed out on such a fantastic thing, but we appreciate all of your help. 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And any gift of any amount helps all the time. So we are very appreciative. So thank you, thank you, thank you. All right. Now, are you ready, Jackie?
1: Yeah.
0: You think so?
1: I hope so.
0: Okay. Well, we just have a conversation, just like you and I were talking on the phone. We're just going to, just so that you know.
1: Okay.
0: I never know what's going to come out of my mouth. So
1: me either.
0: We're going to be, it's going to be a surprise, Rochester. Woohoo. So, and when we need a break, I've got some Sydney Irving over here that we can play. She is from Syracuse, and she's a young person, too. She's like, I think she's like 21.
1: Oh, wow.
0: Just barely. And her manager is a good friend of mine.
1: Perfect.
0: And I love her. Love, love, love, love her. I was hoping to go see her this weekend, but I had other things I needed to get done. So I couldn't go this weekend, but I'm going to go to another one of her shows. But we'll probably be playing some Sydney Irving songs, and we'll see what we do. All right. So now we're going to jump in, everybody. So Jackie, tell our audience a little bit about you and how we kind of sort of connected.
1: Well, I, like you said, did a cold call. You were on the list and wondered if you wanted to take advantage of a new multi-level marketing approach. It's called multi-channel approach to geo-targeting, and it's in paper, digital, social media, Facebook, all kinds of media using IT, Meta, Google, etc. And yes, there is a magazine involved, but the whole thing is designed using the new technology, finding affluent communities. And that, let's say just the magazine part, is going to be delivered for free to the community. Everyone who has, say, a $300,000 house, which is most of them nowadays, get a free magazine with all the businesses in them. Now, also, you know how you look at a magazine and you don't really know a lot of it? You end up thumbing through it real fast. Now imagine looking at a magazine. First of all, there's a family on the front. You know them. They look familiar. They're from Webster, New York. Mm-hmm. The magazine's going to be called Webster Neighbors. And then you thumb through the magazine, and all of a sudden you see write-ups about people you know and businesses you've been to. Let's say you went to a chiropractor, and there he's got a full page. The whole thing is going to be just like that. You're going to go through it and feel, let's say, warm fuzzies because you recognize everybody in that magazine. It's overall designed to bring customers to the right companies, or your company will now have new customers who are willing to, you know, put in some money into whatever you're selling.
0: So how
1: that's
0: long,
1: basically it.
0: How long have you been with this organization?
1: I'd say about a month.
0: A month. Okay. So she's really, really new, everybody.
1: But I've done a lot of this over the years. A lot.
0: Yeah. So you told me when we were talking that you'd been in advertising for a long time.
1: Yes. I lived in Syracuse, did digital advertising, radio, newspaper, business journals. And I just kept going from one to the other. Mm-hmm. And Syracuse is really nice, but my heart's in Rochester. There's home, and there's nothing like feeling home when you've been away. And I'm just so happy to be home.
0: Aw. So you were born and raised here?
1: Yes.
0: Where did you grow up, east side or west side?
1: East side.
0: Okay.
1: East side.
0: All right. So you're well aware of that whole, you know, fun thing that we have going on with the west side. Like, the people on the east side don't like going to the west side, and the west side hates the fact that they always have to come to the east side.
1: It's not close.
0: Yeah. Everybody on the west side is like, why can't you ever come over here?
1: Yeah. Yeah. I have family out there, and I feel really bad that I don't see them, but we're getting together tomorrow night, so
0: good.
1: It should be better.
0: good
1: on the east side.
0: On the east side, right? You're making them come over here, right? And so what is your favorite thing that all of your jobs have had? Because it seems like everything is kind of sort of around advertising and selling advertising. You've been working with businesses, helping them to get into their markets, wherever that happened to be, whether it was Syracuse or Rochester or whatever. But you've gone through different things, right? So you had some print, you had some TV, you had some radio. What's the one thread that goes through all of that that every business has to know?
1: Making a customer feel happier than they were before they met me, should I say.
0: Okay.
1: And I told them about a product or something that's going to help their life or feel well. Mm. I mean, I'm also a certified hypnotist.
0: Oh.
1: If it takes that.
0: Oh, wow. So you go out and you hypnotize your clients?
1: I did, part of the National Hypnosis Society. So.
0: Oh, okay.
1: But again, people feel good when they leave. You know, they feel like, oh, it's all okay now.
0: Yeah.
1: And that's my goal.
0: Okay.
1: You know, when people buy an ad and all of a sudden their sales go up, that's my goal, have them excited like that. I mean, we had a guy who bought some space in one of the magazines like this, and his sales were going up, up, up, and he thought, I don't need this anymore. I'm going to stop. So he stopped. 2 months later, he came back. He says, I need you back right away. His sales, he could see on the graph, dropped.
0: Oh.
1: So again, it's dealing with someone you know or someone in your hometown instead of a stranger. So it ties them all together.
0: There's a lot of that where people are starting to think local now and really support the smaller businesses versus the chains.
1: Right.
0: Right. So they'll go to, you know, like Black's Hardware or Mayer's Hardware versus Home Depot.
1: Right.
0: Before they go to Home Depot. Because sometimes you gotta, right?
1: Right.
0: You don't.
1: Right.
0: But yeah.
1: So anybody who wants more business, let me know.
0: How long were you in radio?
1: About 3 years.
0: Okay.
1: And I did a lot of sales for them. I was on a few times. And actually, years ago, I was also involved with some friends at CMF. Now, that's a long time ago.
0: That was a long time ago, yeah. Yeah.
1: And, you know, communication, positive, positive, positive. It's out there.
0: Mm-hmm.
1: You just have to let it in.
0: Yeah. So what's your favorite part about your job right now?
1: The fact that it gives warm fuzzies.
0: Oh, yeah?
1: I mean, people would rather, I would think, I'd rather deal with a business that's close by, it's part of the hometown, mm-hmm. instead of one, let's say, on the west side.
0: Right.
1: You know, someone I know, it's part mm-hmm. of the family, and giving warm fuzzies is the gold. You know, we're all there together. If they have any problems, I mean, I had a business where I told people, you call me 24/7 if there's any problem at all.
0: Hmm.
1: I turn my phone off now.
0: Yeah, right? I think that's always dangerous when business yeah. owners, as a business mentor, I would never, ever, ever tell a business, unless it was something like a plumber who right. needed to be on call. Like I, you know, I come from the funeral profession. And we are on call 24/7 and yeah, we can't, yeah. but we turn our phones off in that we have an answering service,
1: right
0: that will triage our calls. And they would put through only death calls when they were beyond mm-hmm. our hours. So we weren't answering everything. We waited right. until the morning to answer questions about an obituary or if somebody was price shopping, because you would not believe how many people would call after 8 o'clock at night looking for pricing. Wow. If it was an imminent death and they would ask, is the death imminent? If they said no, then you'll have to call back in the morning, or I'll give the message to the director and the director will call you tomorrow. If it was imminent, then they'd put us through, and sometimes they said yes just to get put through, and sometimes it really was imminent and we were able to help clarify some things for people. But that's what I would always recommend, is make sure you have somebody that can triage, an answering service, a teenager that likes to stay up all night, whatever, whoever it is, exactly. as long as it's not you, because you have to have some of that self-care for yourself as a business owner.
1: Exactly.
0: And step back and mm-hmm. get some sleep.
1: Yeah, definitely.
0: So
1: interesting.
0: So when you were growing up, were your parents involved with business?
1: We were all Kodak employees.
0: Oh, okay.
1: I was there for 28 years.
0: Mm-hmm.
1: Again, sales and marketing, traveling all over, teaching people how to sell.
0: Okay.
1: And my father was a Kodaker. Mm-hmm. He worked in the movie making business.
0: Oh, okay.
1: Which is long gone now.
0: Yeah.
1: Kind of, sort of. And my mother worked for a company where they made glass. They made lenses, actually. But, yeah, we all worked. And it's probably why I'm a workaholic still.
0: Yeah. You do get the work ethic from your parents, right? Or the people around you, right? You watch your grandparents. You watch your parents. And that is kind of where some of those seeds are sown.
1: Yeah. It's amazing. I used to call him my little brother. He's 10 years younger than me, and he just retired from RG&E.
0: Oh.
1: So wait a minute. Something's wrong with this picture. 10 years younger, and he's retiring. Now I'll work until I'm 90.
0: Yeah, right? Me too. I'll be there. But hey, my husband and I were just talking about this, that even when we quote-unquote retire, we're still going to be working. Like, this is volunteer. I do not get paid for this. I come in every single week, and I do a show, and hopefully I'm entertaining people. I love Rochester Free Radio and what they stand for, and they stand for community and building up community and energy and telling stories and, you know, all of this stuff. So, like, I love doing this.
1: Yeah.
0: But it's volunteer work. But it's work. Make no mistake. And if you were doing it the right way, right, I would be really putting it out there and promoting it, which I'm going to get better at. And, you know, sadly, I lost my dad the beginning of May. And yet, now I feel kind of free. Both of my parents are gone. So it's just myself, my two brothers, my husband, our two cats, you know, nieces and nephews. We do have grandchildren. We have five grandchildren.
1: Oh, congratulations.
0: Thank you. I've got five children. Wow. They're all grown and gone. And in fact, two of them are having birthdays this week. Like one is tomorrow. My youngest turns 27 tomorrow. And then our oldest boy turns 33 on Wednesday.
1: I would have never thought you were old enough to have a 27-year-old.
0: Never. Well, thank you. Thank you. I appreciate that. I love you. She's my new best friend, Rochester. Anybody that thinks I'm not old enough to have a 27-year-old, I love that. She didn't even mention the 33-year-old, just the 27-year-old. Oh. So I'm kidding. But yeah, so we're be celebrating birthdays. But now that that's over, and with my dad and all of the things that came with that, because he was sick for quite a while.
1: It's a lot of feeling helpless.
0: Yes.
1: You want to help and fix it, but you
0: can't.
1: And
0: there was nothing we could do. Yeah. We just had to watch it and make him comfortable. Yeah. And, you know, basically we were there for whatever he wanted or needed. Mm-hmm. And we were happy to do it. But it was a lot. And now I don't have either of my parents. And so I almost feel free, and yet I'm without a net now. Both of my parents are gone. It's the weirdest feeling.
1: It is weird.
0: When it first happens, it's like and I know a lot of people are going to go through it, yeah. But it is the weirdest feeling. So now I'm going to jump back in and refocus and get back to doing what I should be doing with this, because I love this show. I love the community we've built, and it deserves to be promoted.
1: Right.
0: You know,
1: right.
0: But it's volunteer, and it's work. It's coming up with topics. It's it's coming up with guests, finding guests. And you can't always invite people that talk to you on the phone, you know, or that you meet at a bar, because I've done that too. You know, I'm like, hey, by the way, in fact, we went out Friday night to go see Sarah Duvalier. I can't pronounce her name either. Sarah, and she's a musician, and she's the wife of a friend of mine. So I was my first time meeting her. She is super talented. She's like a blues jazz kind of
1: cool.
0: She's gonna come on the show, and
1: nice.
0: She's gonna sing for us and whatever. And Jim's like, do you ask everybody you talk to be on your show? I'm like, not everybody, but yes, so we're gonna do that. So So that's going to be all coming up. Okay. But I wanted to know, when you were growing up, and see, I told you this is going to be a conversation, right? This is like me going off into tangents, and we can just come back to it. So feel free to go off on your own tangent. No, when you were growing up, what school did you go to? What high school?
1: Wayne Central, town of Ontario.
0: Oh, yeah? Okay.
1: Just over the line.
0: Yep. My cousins went there and graduated
1: really?
0: From there. Did you
1: What's
0: happen to know
1: names?
0: Batoni?
1: Batoni?
0: Yeah, Batoni. Angelo and Beth.
1: How old about?
0: Angelo is probably mid-40s. Both of them. Yeah. Yeah, they're young. So
1: no.
0: Those, no, you don't. Okay.
1: Are they still out there?
0: No. They're in Spencerport now, both of them. And they have families of their own.
1: The West Side.
0: Yeah.
1: They'll come back. Watch them.
0: Yeah, right? Exactly. So they moved all the way out there, It's
1: really not bad.
0: It's
1: I'm
0: not.
1: Kidding around.
0: It's not, but that's what people think.
1: Yeah, yeah.
0: For sure. I'll drive everywhere. I drive all over the city.
1: Same here. I mean, I used to drive out to the Elm Grove plant for about 3 years.
0: Oh, really?
1: When I was out there, yeah. So, and that's the West Side.
0: Okay. Yes, it is. Yes, it is. So when you were teaching people to sell, because I do the same thing through SCORE, we teach sales and marketing. My co-host for Rethinking Business, Sid Ragona, he and I teach, he does sales. I do the marketing part. But so when you're teaching sales, what's the best piece of advice you can give to people that were sitting in your class?
1: One of my favorite things that I used to do, I used to like sell to Kodak's cash cows, like Walmart, Walgreens, Kmart, Eckerd. They all sold a lot of film and a lot of cameras back then, and all the tools that go with them. So I would do a secret shopper before I went on stage. And like the day before, I'd go to a few stores, and because my conventions were like up to 2,000 people.
0: Okay.
1: And I would go in the store and point up to the top of the shelf and say, what is that? Is that, oh, that might be what I'm looking for. Oh, yeah, that's the new blah, blah, blah. And they'd walk away. Where I said, can I see it? Well, I'll have to get a ladder. And so overall, what I taught them was, no matter where it is, no matter what it is, put it in the customer's hands. Let them take ownership. There's more chance of them buying it.
0: Mm-hmm.
1: And it started, and the numbers went up like crazy. But, you know, most of them didn't even know how to load a camera back then. Of course, no. Now they don't need to know it. But.
0: Right.
1: But I loved doing that and having them see the success, mm-hmm. and they were creating the success. So it was good vibes all over.
0: Yeah.
1: Which was my goal.
0: Well, that's good.
1: Yeah.
0: That's good. And so did you have to teach them all about, like, making, were you teaching the people at Kodak how to sell as well? Or you were teaching, like, people at Walmart how to sell your products?
1: Walmart. If I went to, one of my favorite trips I did every year was to Albuquerque.
0: Okay.
1: And the district managers that lived out there to run these stores from Kodak would come to the meeting and learn what the latest things were at Kodak.
0: Mm.
1: And so it was win-win all the way around.
0: Mm-hmm.
1: So those are really the only Kodak people.
0: So you didn't have to teach them about rapport or about nibblers coming after their contracts, you know, things like that,
1: because
0: they didn't do a lot of that. They didn't want to hear it. And really, when you go into Walmart, not very many people try to negotiate
1: exactly.
0: a price. I mean, some might, but the majority of them are just either going to pay or not.
1: Yeah, exactly. Exactly. And the people who sit behind the counter, say, printing pictures, they don't want to get up.
0: Yeah.
1: You know, so we need to show them the results when they put in a little effort.
0: That's
1: and I don't mean it that sarcastic. I haven't been in that boat, but, you know, sales don't just happen all the time.
0: It takes energy to create sales.
1: Yeah, and they need goals.
0: Yeah.
1: And focus on those goals.
0: Yeah.
1: So.
0: And you're right. I mean, when you go into a store, I don't necessarily want the salespeople to have a huge conversation with me about what I want to buy or why I like this thing or, you know, that kind of stuff, right? Like, I'm not looking for that.
1: Yeah.
0: I'm not looking for people to be my best friend, but you kind of like them to take an interest in what you want. Just even though I know you're only interested in making that sale,
1: exactly.
0: I feel like you're kind of interested in me and you're going to hear what I have to say. Yeah, that they care.
1: Yeah.
0: Exactly. Because if I want to choose a camera, right, or what kind of film, these are the kind of pictures I want to take, you know, or my 10-year-old is interested in photography. What's a really easy camera? You know, these are simple questions, softball questions for the person selling.
1: Exactly.
0: That if they don't know some of those basic.
1: Exactly. They need to know why to recommend which film to, and tell the customer. Their job is to tell the customer, well, this is for this, this is for that. What are you doing, and what do you think you should use?
0: Mm.
1: Almost like teaching their customers the same thing. And the customers are going to love them. And that's the only person they'll go to.
0: Right.
1: You know?
0: We were taught that, too, that, you know, when people call the funeral home and it's the wrong number, to service them anyway, right?
1: Yes.
0: So if they're looking for, oh, I'm sorry, I was calling the library, or I'm sorry, I was trying to call. I had one person trying to call Wegmans. They were looking for a platter. I helped them pick out a platter for, and I sent them to our sandwich shop, our favorite sandwich shop up at the other end of the street. It wasn't Wegmans. It was a small business.
1: Yeah.
0: And I'm like, we go there every day for lunch. You're going to love them. They do catering. Call them. Oh,
1: perfect.
0: Okay.
1: Yeah.
0: You know, but, oh, I can get that number for you. And I just like Google it because it was in the age of Google. And now they look at our funeral home as, oh, they helped me with this question. Wasn't even related.
1: Mm-hmm. Mm-hmm.
0: So, exactly. And everything's relationship based, right? In sales.
1: Yeah.
0: You have to build
1: absolutely.
0: That relationship.
1: Yeah. Trust is everything.
0: Really, and so how do you go out and build relationships with other
1: with this
0: businesses?
1: Business?
0: Yeah.
1: I tell them how it came about, and you know, I use a magazine to compare it to. Oh, Vogue, you gotta buy Vogue, and I don't mean to pick on one certain
0: right.
1: one, but
0: sure.
1: you look at it and think, I wish, do I know that person? No. What is this? You know, and go to the next page, oh, what's this? I don't know. But where with this, and we're starting out with Webster neighborhood, and it's gonna spread out to other towns, they're gonna look at it and say, oh, look who's on the cover. That's the guy down the street and his family. And you open it up, there's a little bit about the family.
0: So you kind of bring them into the being a part of...
1: Exactly, part of the family.
0: What do you say to those business owners that are going to essentially like hang up on you or go, nope, not interested, click?
1: That's their choice. And you know, my concern is I hope to have the first one out in July 1st.
0: Mm-hmm.
1: And I think after they see it, with local businesses in it. Now, I do have a tester that I bring with me from the Midwest, and it's pretty much the same thing.
0: Mm-hmm.
1: But, and you know, like I said before, a chiropractor could put in a picture of a spine, that's his ad, that's his like logo, and the other half of the page, he can write up all the things about your spine.
0: Mm-hmm.
1: And people are gonna love learning that. That's the goal. You know,
0: okay.
1: making sure people want to know.
0: So businesses can write articles as well.
1: Right. Oh, absolutely.
0: Okay.
1: And we do have people that'll help them with it. Once it gets going, I have a photographer I'm going to hire to do a lot of the work.
0: Okay.
1: I could do it myself, but I'd rather not.
0: Yeah. Oh, so you're multidimensional. You're a photographer too now? Wow.
1: Well, I was a photographer at Kodak.
0: Oh, okay.
1: Yeah. I used to teach that too.
0: Oh, wow. So why didn't you go into teaching?
1: Don't really have an answer. I mean, I did that in high school.
0: Okay.
1: Let me tell you, it's a long time ago.
0: Oh, yeah.
1: But I loved, one of my favorite things at Kodak also is somebody would come up to the counter and say, I've got this little picture of Grandpa and Grandma, and, you know, it's black and white, and it's all cracked.
0: Mm-hmm.
1: And they'd say, can we make it better anyway? How much is it going to cost me? I'd say, well, if you have the time, I'd be happy to show you how. You can do it. I loved this. So I'd take them back to a copy stand where they could take a picture of it themselves.
0: Hmm.
1: All they had to do is buy the film. And then I would take them into the room and show them how to develop the film, put it in their hands, let them do it, let it dry, and then we would go into a printer room. And I actually showed them in the dark, more or less, saying, do you like it now? Do you like it now? I'd turn it to where they want it. And then the print would dry, and they had their enlarged picture of Grandma and Grandpa.
0: Aww.
1: Oh, it was wonderful.
0: Nice.
1: And if those cracks weren't, if they were really bad, we could do the whole thing without glossy paper, go in and fix them, say, with a pencil.
0: Oh.
1: And do it all over again.
0: Okay.
1: So there were steps, and I absolutely loved doing that. Sure, I could have sold it to them, the whole job, but, you know, it's too rewarding to not show them, you know, and do it for them.
0: Yeah.
1: In a roundabout way.
0: And did the families appreciate that?
1: Oh, my God. They were head over heels.
0: Aw.
1: You know, and then the whole family came in and said thank you, and it's, you know, it. My boss probably wouldn't have been thrilled, but I thought it was most important, and especially with the old Kodak. You know, it was all family-oriented.
0: That's true.
1: You know? And it was putting the care back into them.
0: Yeah.
1: That was important.
0: That is. I remember Kodak being like that way back in the day.
1: Yeah.
0: You know?
1: Yeah, I mean, they had a theater, and that's where your family went to the movies.
0: That is true. Yeah. That is true. Now you go see rock and roll shows there. We went to go see The Beat, which is
1: different.
0: A King Crimson band.
1: Yeah.
0: And who else? I saw some Celtic singer there.
1: Oh, right.
0: And but they do have movies there as well every once in a while. You can go and you watch a movie, or they had the K-pop Demon Hunters coming. There's a K-pop musical, not a musical, but like they're some of the fake bands. They're not the actual Huntrix and whatever, but
1: change is good, right?
0: Yeah, that's coming up in a couple weeks, actually. I was hoping to bring my granddaughter, but that's her last day of school. She's still in Maryland, so I can't bring her. And the others are just, they're too busy, and so I don't know. I asked my niece if she wanted to go, but she just likes the cat. So she was like, not really. So I'm like, now I don't know, people. If you guys, anybody has a granddaughter that I could borrow. Yeah. Let me know and I'll take her to the thing too. So that's always fun. It's always fun to take the kids out someplace.
1: True.
0: Love doing that. We're taking them on vacation. We take them on vacation every year. We go up to the Adirondacks, so they call it the mountain house, our camp. We're going to go to the mountain house. So I got 2 months. I can't wait. They do. And they make a lot of memories. We've been going up for 50 years. You know, my dad took us since we were young kids. We've been going up our whole lives. And all we could do, like at his funeral, was talk about all of the memories that we had made up there, you know, on Fourth Lake. And he actually took a picture. It was a really good picture with his cell phone. And of the moon on Fourth Lake between the trees, it's gorgeous. You would have thought a photographer
1: it's amazing had taken what phones it. Do. That's all I'd use now.
0: Yeah, that's all anybody uses. A lot of people use, right? Somebody was running around at the event with a real camera. Mm-hmm. And I was like, wow, what is that? Oh, it's a camera. Oh, I got it now. Okay. Because you don't see them anymore. No. You know, like I was doing live videos of some of the performers and, you know, always just on my phone. Mm-hmm. And, you know, he's running around with his actual camera. Yeah, so I bet his shots probably look better than mine.
1: I think the quality is a little bit better. They're sharper. But
0: there is something for that.
1: How many people would even notice that?
0: Yeah. Most of the time you wouldn't. Like I said, when he hung that picture up from his phone, I'm like, wow, where'd you get that picture? He's like, from the dock. I was like, oh, you mean you were at, yes, that's from my phone. Oh, okay. So so that's cool. And then he put a little caption under it, Fourth Lake, my home in the Adirondacks or something, my Adirondack home. So so we've got that. So I'm going to be making that bigger and giving it to my brothers as well. So
1: I'll share.
0: We find dad, I'll share.
1: I can't show you how to do that.
0: No, that's all right. I'll figure it out somehow. We'll do something. But it was definitely. And I think every sales conversation has to begin with the end in mind, right? Mm-hmm. Like you've got to set those goals. Like what's your next?
1: Do you want improvement? You know, first thing they think is money.
0: Mm-hmm.
1: And they just think, oh, somebody's trying to scam me again. You know, and I understand people doing that because I think that too. I have been scammed too much. I have to think it.
0: How do you get over or around those some of those objections?
1: It depends on the questions I ask.
0: Okay.
1: I ask how their business is doing.
0: Mm-hmm.
1: And are you interested in growing? How's business going? Usually tells me right then and there.
0: Mm-hmm.
1: And would you be open to sitting down for, say, a half hour and I can show you an option?
0: Mm-hmm.
1: And then you decide. So I don't put pressure on at all. I tell them what their options are. And I mean, what's a half hour if you want to improve your business?
0: Right.
1: You know, so I try to tactfully tell them that. But I don't put on pressure because that'll push them right away.
0: And you understand that it's a numbers game, right? So, so if they choose to hang up or say no, you just move on to the next person on your list.
1: And the other thing is, instead of just showing up there and bothering them at business, I'd rather call first.
0: Oh, I appreciate that.
1: Yeah, most of them do, but some of them think, oh, you're just, you know, it's easier to shut me off on the phone.
0: It is. But, you know, like I told you, my bosses will not talk to anybody if I don't have information to give them first.
1: Yes.
0: or if they don't have something to look at. They don't have time. They're not, and they're not in the office. They're just not. It's usually me.
1: Yeah.
0: But you know, and we don't do a lot of advertising, but we are trying to do some marketing, and which can include advertising. Is so, you know, there's different things that we're looking at, but we don't have a budget yet. We don't have, you know, whatever.
1: Just so people get familiar with your logo. Now you're right there in Webster, so it should be easy, but it should be top of my mind awareness too.
0: Well, they know who we are.
1: Yeah,
0: they recognize our logo, and as soon as you say Shriners, they know exactly where we are.
1: Exactly.
0: But they don't know what we do.
1: That's very true, too.
0: They do not. They're like, I know where the building is.
1: It's
0: okay.
1: An education piece that needs to be out there.
0: Yeah. Yeah. You know, they don't know that we have transportation for children to Shriners.
1: I didn't know that either.
0: Shriners Children's Hospitals. We support Erie and Boston, or Erie and Springfield. Even though we have 300 hospitals all across the United States, our Shrine supports Erie and Springfield. So the kids that need orthopedic surgeries and things like that, we help them with transportation by either helping to pay mileage and a hotel stay and some meals, or we will actually drive them down. We have a couple of drivers that will drive them, and then our driver spends the night and we pay for the hotel and stuff. You know, but people don't know some of those options that, you know, Shriners Children's is even around. I think they know it's around, but they don't know what they don't know what they do and how it can help my child. So, you know, we got some big marketing stuff we got to do.
1: Cool.
0: Yeah.
1: I know I've sent a check there and I have a request. Huh? Could you cash them sooner? Several checks.
0: Yeah.
1: It takes a while.
0: It does. Sometimes it does. Now, did you send it to a hospital or did you send it right to our Shrine?
1: I think right to the Shrine because it was an envelope that came to my house.
0: Okay.
1: And then I sent it back with a check.
0: Oh, okay.
1: Yeah.
0: All right.
1: It's the easiest way.
0: It is. Yeah, it usually is. It usually is.
1: But I started worrying if you got it or not. But
0: that is the other thing too, but we do, and if it's made out for the hospitals or if it has to go to the hospital, we have to send it to Tampa, and then Tampa takes care of it.
1: Okay, so everybody make a donation there.
0: Yeah, right. But that's okay. So what would you say to a brand new business who has just opened? What is the importance of sales and marketing and advertising?
1: Would you like your business name to be top of mind awareness? Have that when people start thinking of a place to go or something to do or a place to meet with friends. And make sure people learn and know your name. And there's easy ways to do that. You might want to put something in your ad saying events going on. You can change the ad every week if you want. Every month. And, you know, it depends on what your needs are. We're very flexible to make sure you're getting what you want and you're happy with it.
0: Mm-hmm.
1: And that, most of all, you can see results with it.
0: Yeah. Well, that's good. That is important. It's always important to be able to show, you know, the ROI for any particular client. You know, we do the same thing here, you know, when we're talking to our underwriters, if they want to support the station. So
1: perfect.
0: It's always about what's in it for me, right?
1: Exactly.
0: On your client's end. I don't care what business you run. I don't care if you're a nonprofit serving the community. The community's going to ask you, what's in it for me? What are you doing for me? What have you done for me lately?
1: Right.
0: When you're a business owner, your clients are going to say, what's in it for me? Why should I come to you?
1: Yeah.
0: What sets you apart? And
1: the main thing that sets us apart is we do it all.
0: Mm.
1: We don't just put something in a paper. We don't just put something online. We do it all. And it's the geo-marketing out there measuring exactly what they need and where.
0: Hmm.
1: I mean, you've been on Facebook and all of a sudden an ad pops up. That's, we can do that too. And that ad could be different to fit whatever you have going on to draw people into your business. So that's
0: so
1: the
0: it's
1: goal.
0: Dynamic.
1: Yes.
0: Okay.
1: Yes.
0: Now, do you ever I think what some businesses don't understand is if they have a true social media strategy, that strategy can absolutely be adapted to advertising.
1: Yeah, that's what it is.
0: There's a thread. There's like what they call the red thread that can run through everything. If you know who your clients are, who your
1: right.
0: ideal customer is, if you know why you're doing what you're doing, and if you know the history of your neighborhood, of your business, and the part that it plays in your community. And this is what I help people figure out. This is why I can transform them from, you know, being a new business owner to being the expert in like just, you know, a few months. Because I help them figure out and dig deep, right?
1: Right.
0: And that's, I love it when the light bulb comes on
1: mm-hmm.
0: and they're like, oh, I can get this now. Now I know. And I leave them with enough information that they can go do whatever it is that they need to do. They just needed to have that switch pushed a little bit, you know?
1: Our goal to do for our customers is create a brand name awareness. It's all about branding our customers.
0: Mm.
1: For example, Coca-Cola and Pepsi. You see something, you don't have to figure out what the letters are and read it. It's brand name awareness.
0: Once you see.
1: You know it everywhere, and it's because you see it everywhere.
0: Mm-hmm.
1: And that's pretty much what we're planning to do. And then, you know, there's a story about 5-hour energy drink.
0: Oh, yes.
1: They wanted to advertise on a couple race cars or a race car for a couple races.
0: Mm-hmm.
1: And the marketing people said, that's ridiculous. You need to do it for a whole season if you want people to know that what it is. And now, who doesn't know what 5-hour energy is?
0: Mm-hmm.
1: Everybody knows it.
0: Yeah,
1: you see it everywhere.
0: Yeah, you have to educate your clients.
1: Mm-hmm.
0: You know, I think almost every business has to educate the client, because just because the client knows how you're going to do something doesn't mean that they're going to say, okay, now I know I don't need you anymore.
1: Mm-hmm.
0: And trust me, if they do say that, let them go, because they will come back when they find out how much work it actually is, and that they don't have time to do that and service their customers the way their customers deserve to be serviced.
1: Exactly.
0: So I hear it all the time. I do some free mentoring for SCORE, and I hear it all the time from brand new business owners. Oh, I'm just going to do it all. No, you're not. Like, we're going to hone this in for you. So
1: it's all about branding.
0: Yeah. Yeah.
1: And that's what we do.
0: And you got to leverage that.
1: Exactly.
0: Right? You got to leverage what they already have.
1: Right.
0: You know, to that you can take them to the next level, because you're not going to be able to get to the next level if you can't take a step up.
1: Exactly.
0: So if they haven't laid a foundation for themselves, you guys aren't going to be able to come in and leverage anything to get them to the next step. So you're going to have to help them build that foundation if it's not already there, and then show them the steps that they...
1: Especially when they're new. I mean, there's a, should I say, bar that was in Webster that was very famous. It was an Irish bar. I won't even say the name. But they moved to Fairport, which is actually within 10 miles of Webster, so I can also advertise for them. But the new place there, people didn't even know that there was another one moving in.
0: Yeah.
1: So we need to get their name out just as strong as the other one was.
0: Yeah.
1: Because people don't know what's happening.
0: Yeah.
1: You know?
0: Yeah. That is important. You got to know.
1: Yeah.
0: You have to know. Well, we're going to play some music and get through to the top of the hour. But did you have any last thoughts that you wanted to leave people with?
1: Yeah. If you want your business to grow, call me. Spread the word. Can I leave my phone number?
0: You're not supposed to, but you can.
1: Okay.
0: Go ahead.
1: My phone number is area code 585 704-9777. And if you call, make sure you leave a message or else the number

0: Yeah.
1: For me, I'm like, I don't know how you think I'm going to be able to, I don't know, like, call you back.
0: Yeah, or help them with whatever they call.
1: I can't, yeah. You know, they're all calling to leave a, most likely they're going to be leaving a, what do you call it? A reservation for the meeting that's coming up on Monday. So I am going to play, I'm trying to find... Where is my song? Oh, here we go. I'm going to play this. This is one of my favorite songs, my new favorite songs. It's by Laura Mvula. Have you ever heard of her?
0: Is she the one from Syracuse?
1: No, that's Sydney Irving, but I don't have her thing okay. popped up, so I got to do that while the song's playing. So Laura Mvula is from the UK, and she has this song called Phenomenal Woman that I play. That's every us. Once in a while. So since we're both women and we're phenomenal, I'm going to play that while we go and take a little bit of a break.
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3: We are back, everybody. Thank you very much for listening. Like Kyrie said, you're listening to Rock Voices with Tamara McDuff. And tag along Tim has decided to leave me kind of unsupervised tonight. So now I'm really unsupervised. Jackie had to go. And thank you, Jackie, for coming in and talking a little bit about, you know, advertising for small businesses. So there's a new way for you guys to get your name out and keep things going for your business and help yourself to grow and all of those things. So, and always know too that, you know, whenever we're talking about this marketing, sales and marketing and stuff, you know, really not a whole lot has changed ever. It's still about relationships. It's still about trusting people. It's still about kind of liking them, and you got to figure out, you know, what it is that you're doing, who you're doing it for, and why you're doing it. So anyway, we are going to move on now. So we are going to I'm trying to multitask. Sorry, guys. I should not do that. Okay, I got some exciting news for you. I bet, who out there likes soccer? Do you guys like soccer? My dad was a big sports fan. And so he watched everything. He totally watched everything. And the FIFA World Cup for 2026 is coming right here to the United States, and it's only 10 days away. And I am going to miss my dad's text that tells me what Paraguay is doing and Greece and Italy and South America, South Africa, and like all these other England, Manchester United, all those people, right? They, you know, my dad would always send me a text. I get a text and go, oh, Paraguay is going to play Greece this afternoon. I'm like, okay. And I don't follow soccer at all. When I was little, we played soccer, you know, we played in the rec league or whatever. So we did that. When my brother was playing, Pele was the big hot soccer star. So that was his idol. But then after we stopped playing soccer, none of us were interested in it. And you know, my dad just kept going. So, but anyway, it is going to be a big deal here in the United States. It is only 10 days away, 10, count them, 10 big days away. It starts off on June 11th, and it runs through July 19th. So there's 104 matches and 48 teams. And it's actually, oh, look, we're playing nice. The United States is playing nice with Canada and Mexico. We are, all three of us are hosting. It's the first time that the World Cup has ever been hosted by three countries, much less three countries like the U.S., Canada, Canada and Mexico. So we're going to stop arguing long enough to show the world that we can play nice with others. And we've invited them into our sandbox, I guess. So we, the U.S., is going to host 78 of the 104 matches. And the final match, I guess, is at MetLife Stadium in New York, or New Jersey. So if you want to go see that. Yeah, the closest venues are going to be in Boston and New York, the closest to us. So are you guys going to watch? Are you? What are you doing? Did you score any tickets? And even though if you're not a soccer fan, would you still go see a World Cup game here in the United States simply because it's kind of like a once in a generation thing to do, just for something to do? Like, would you go? I don't know if I would, to be honest with you. It is a big deal, for sure. But and the energy has to be off the charts in that soccer stadium, wherever it is that they're going to end up playing. I would imagine they're playing where the Patriots play when they're in Boston. I can't remember the name of that stadium, but I'm assuming that's where they're going to play. And when they're down in New Jersey, they're probably playing, where the Giants play. So I don't really know. That's the only thing I didn't do, was dig into exactly where everybody was playing. But that energy has to be off the charts. I'd probably go just for that. Just for that. And if they're going to, have popcorn and cotton candy, then maybe they might get me for that too, because I eat popcorn like it's my job. I love popcorn. But anyway, here it is. It's the final is at MetLife Stadium. So there you go, down in New York or New Jersey, or which I get confused. And so where are you going to watch that first game on June 11th? Are you going to watch that game? You should go right now to our Facebook page at Rock Voices on WRFZ 106.3 FM on Facebook, and post it there for me, or send me a message and let me know, and I'll get back to you about all your comments. Let me know if you're a soccer fan. Let me know if you're going to go see the World Cup, and all that good stuff. Let me know. And if you have a favorite team, who do you want me to root for? Like, I don't know. My dad liked everybody. He was a big, I think, Manchester United fan. I think I probably have it wrong. He's probably rolling over in his grave right now going, oh, she never pays attention. So do you tell me who your favorite team is? Because I don't have a dog in this fight, so to speak. So tell me who I'm rooting for. I don't even know. Point me in a direction, people. Point me in a direction for this World Cup, and let's get after it. My dad and I had sports. I want to have sports be one of our things too. All right. So Let's go. There, I said it. What else can we talk about with the FIFA World Cup series coming on, huh? I don't even know. But it's going to be good. I'm going to dig a little bit more into it, I think, just so that I know, because, whenever Tag Along Tim gets back, and especially when we do a show on Sunday, even his show on Sunday is Jam Band Man, right? And he plays all those really long, long, long, long, never-ending songs, right? But in between that, while those songs are playing, when I'm not taking a nap, he and I will talk about the various sports and stuff that's coming up. And, he'll come in with all of his references for the FIFA World Cup, because wherever he is, he might be listening, and now he's going to be taking notes, and now he's going to come in and he's going to say, now I got facts for you, and I got fun facts for you. So he's going to, dazzle me with his brilliance, I guess, on Sunday in between all of his jam band shows. So if you want to catch up with some of that, we'll send you some highlights and talk about that. Sunday at 3 o'clock, Sunday from 3 to 5 for Jam Band Man. And then next Monday, we might talk about it a little bit more. But yeah, so enjoy it. But, or you can text me, I'm just I'm sitting here doing this the last hour all by myself. So feel free to text me. I'll give you my personal number. 585-329-8838. Send me a text. Let me know you're listening. I'll give you a shout out. Let me know who your favorite World Cup team is going to be. And if you're going to go, if you got tickets, or if you don't have tickets, but you would go, let me know that too. You know, and if you're not going to go, let me know why. So, yeah. So we're going to do that. And the other thing that came out today was, you know, June 1st is, you know, a hot month, right? Because it's the first of the month. Lots of stuff happens on the first of the month to try to pump you up and get you super excited. So something else came out today that was huge. The Federal Reserve Bank of New York did a brand new study and released it today. And so it's all about the young people who are graduating from college. And we know that they are going to have trouble finding a job. They're going to be experiencing some things and being left behind, you know, all of that kind of stuff. It's getting harder and harder out there. And sometimes it's even, you don't even need to go to college anymore. I mean, I personally don't think that you need a college degree anymore to do what you want to do. I think if you set goals and you work with a mentor, or you work with somebody who, they don't have to necessarily be a mentor, but somebody who kind of knows what they're talking about, somebody who believes in you and your abilities and your gifts and whatever it is that you've got. I think, and you make out a plan, right? You got to have kind of sort of a plan. You at least have to have some steps that you're going to take. It doesn't need to be a full on plan, roadmap, all of those things. And you can't do anything until you've mapped all that out. I am not saying that at all, because Lord knows when I was younger, all I knew was I wanted to be in the music business. That's all I knew. Well, I wanted to own a record label too. So when I was younger, I wanted to be a secretary because my mom was a secretary, and I loved file folders. And to this day, my friend Angela and I go on what we call the Staples World Tour. Okay. And so every time when her and I, we used to travel a lot together, and we haven't gone on one of these trips in a really long time. We were probably way overdue. She keeps telling me we're overdue. So anyway, when we would go to a town, we would go to that local Staples, and we would go everywhere. We've been in Staples in Pennsylvania, Virginia, North Carolina, and everything in between. We even turned down going to George Washington's brother's house in Virginia. Oh, Chad, by the way, you can see George Washington's house when you guys move down to Virginia. So anyway, shout out to my brother. So, we turned that down because we got distracted. So we went from the visitor center, and this is all within like 100 feet, people. 100 feet does not take long for us to get distracted, right? So we talked to the people at the visitation desk, and we made them mad. That's a whole other story. And they told us about George Washington's brother's house that we could go visit, because we missed George Washington's house. So we're gonna go visit George Washington's brother's house. So we're okay. So now we have to walk 50 feet from that desk to our car. And then we get in our car, and we get to the signal light. The first signal light's probably 200 feet from the parking spot. We're going to George Washington's brother's house. We did not make it. We didn't make it much farther than maybe 200 more feet at the second signal light because I found the Staples in the mall, in the plaza that was on the left-hand side. And I said, Angela, look, it's Staples. And so we went into the Staples instead. And so we totally missed George Washington's brother's house. So yeah, there's that. But anyway, so I was going to be a secretary because I love office supplies. And then I decided I got to be a little bit older. So I was about 5 when I decided that. And I was about 7 when I decided I was going to be a secretary at a record label. And then by the time I was 10, I was actually going to own a record label. And then I went on to go to school to become a funeral director. I've become a business mentor, and now I'm an admin at the at the Damascus Shrine. So I've done everything except own a record label. So we'll see if maybe that's going to be in the second half of my life. Oh my goodness! After all of that, so let's see. I forgot my my flash drive. That's why I don't have my that's why I'm kind of lost when I'm looking for some of my stuff to play. I don't have my songs. I lost it from pulling it out of the computer to I could have sworn I put it in my bag, but I cannot find it. And then again, it's 20 feet and all of a sudden I'm distracted and I lose stuff. So I always tell people, if you ever want to lose something, just ask me to hold on to it for you and, you know, it'll be gone in no time. Don't worry about it. So I think while I'm going to take a little bit of a break and when we come back, we're going to talk about the graduates and getting left behind. So this is what that study from the Federal Reserve Bank of New York has done it. And you're going to be really surprised. What do you think is making the grads be left behind? It's not what you think it is. But if you think you have an answer, go ahead and text me. And 585-329-8838. Text me your answer. Or you could even, you know, send me a direct message on Facebook on my Rock Voices page. I'll go check those out too, right while we are taking a break. You listen to the song. This is for my dad. But yeah, let me know what you think, why you think young grads are getting left behind. It's not what you think it is. And I will tell you right after the song that now I have to try to find. What did I do with it? Oh, here it is. It's already queued up. It's been a weekend, people. All right. We'll be right back.

0: Not a fan of jazz music? Well, you might actually be. Hi, this is Tony Amaral, and I'm thrilled to be joining the family here at WRFZ to bring you a new show called Jazz U. Each Monday night, starting in February, from 8 to 9 p.m., we will feature a different artist or group from across the wide spectrum of jazz eras and genres. So join me, won't you? And together we'll explore the jazz that's in you.
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2: 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Although I will have my buddy Lou Brown from the Bill's Barn come back and talk to us, to all you guys here on Rock Voices. 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It says listen live, and then you can stream us and you won't have a problem. So there's that. And I have streamed the show in my car before, so it can be done, people, if you really wanted to. Okay, so that song goes out to my dad. I've always liked that song. It really totally describes how he raised us. And so thanks for bearing with me a little bit as I still go through some of this. It's still fresh, so I'm sorry. But we are going to go right to my phone. I got a few texts, so people are writing in about what they think young grads are getting left behind, what is making them get left behind. So, well, one person says their schooling is outdated, probably, because, you know, things move super, super fast. AI, yeah, but that is not it. Nope, nope, nope. they're being too picky about what they'll do. Okay. That's not it either. I could see where you think that, but that is not, it is not it. Let's see. I'm trying to think. Some of these other texts just are, they're not even relevant. So yeah, not AI. A lot of people said AI, so I'm trying to sit through. Yeah, most of you are saying that it's AI or their work ethic. They just don't have the same work ethic that we, you know, previous generations did, which, you know, it probably, that is probably true. One of the other stories I heard earlier was that they were taking, I heard this morning on the radio, is that there was another article, and I wish I paid more attention when I was listening to stuff. I don't pay attention to anything. They were saying that young people are taking because of corporate burnout, they are burning out at the corporate level probably faster than we did, you know, for those of us who worked in corporate. But they're taking a gap year. They're taking like a mini retirement. I'm like, a mini retirement? How is it that maybe they're making such good money now? I don't know. So I don't know, these young kids now, they're all, you know, taking mini retirements and whatever. But anyway, I digress. So the real culprit of why young grads are getting left behind is remote work. Yes. Yes. So companies are less likely to hire new grads for remote roles because it's harder to train. They are harder to train and mentor. They can't mentor them if they're not in the office. Okay, I get it. And remote work explains 64% of the rise in unemployment among young college grads. And unemployment among grads under 29 rose 20% post-pandemic. And older grads, so I don't know what they mean by older, but obviously older than 29, their unemployment actually fell slightly. So, and that's as, you know, earlier, early career experiences have lasting consequences. So there's been, you know, lower earnings for a long time and, but they're on a, so this is interesting. I'm not sure why I wrote that quote about early career experiences have lasting consequences. Not really sure what that is. So anyway, I took notes, right? So I'm doing my research for the show. Once I learned that Tim was not going to be here with me to help me get through this and help me do the show, he has to work late. And you know, it's funny that we're talking about work because I rushed here to the station. I tried to get out of work and get here so that I had some time to decipher some of my notes. And that didn't happen because every time I set myself and I go, okay, I'm leaving work today at 4 o'clock. I don't get out of there till 4:30. I got to start like doing that. You know how you would always tell that one relative that would show up super late to all your stuff. You tell them, okay, if you want them there at 2 o'clock, you tell them one. Yeah, that's what I'm going to have to start doing. All right, I'm leaving here at 3:30. So remote work, worked remotely for a little while. I can do some of my job. Actually, I can do a lot of my job. The only thing I can't do is answer the phone and answer questions, but those questions can usually wait. So if I wanted to work from home for a day, I can still work on our newsletter. I can still, and I'm talking about my day job over at the Shrine. I can do that because I can log into, everything's in the cloud, and I can log into my documents. I can log into Canva when I need to create something for our newsletter. I can log into our newsletter, Constant Contact. I can keep the wheels on the bus and I can keep things going. We have Teams so we can chat. I can remote work from home, but I do like to be in the office. I do like it. So I have a mix. I like to wake up in the morning and be like, oh, I think I want to work from home today. Oh, I think I'll go into the office today. So I like having those options, and I do. So I'm pretty lucky where I am. Remote work, when I was doing business mentoring over at the Urban League in the Entrepreneurial Center, I could do that from home relatively easily. I just sat in front of Zoom all day and did business mentoring sessions. That was pretty simple. And, you know, and they're finding, too, that remote work, the productivity didn't go down. They're like, if you weren't productive in the office, that kind of translated to you working from home. So if you weren't productive in the office, you weren't productive out of the office either. If you were very productive in the office, chances were that you were still productive even though you were outside the office. So the remote work environment didn't seem to have as big of a negative effect as a lot of people in the upper echelon of corporations thought it was going to. And I think that was a big shock to everybody, you know, but it makes sense, right? Because if you're not productive, if you just sit there and you play solitaire all day while you're at work, well, if you're remote working from home, you're still kind of quote unquote at work, right? So what are you going to do? You're going to play solitaire. Or you're going to binge watch Netflix, right? And, you know, there were times, I got to admit, you know, now that I don't work for the Urban League, there were times that I probably did that sometimes in the afternoon. If all of my mentoring was done and all of my notes were in and I was just burned out from sitting in front of the computer, sometimes I didn't do it all afternoon, but I would take like a longer lunch. I would do that. I didn't get distracted by the dishes or the laundry. And, you know, my husband will tell you, you never get distracted by the dishes and the laundry. And I really wish you would. But no, we do good. We are 50-50 in doing, taking care of the house. So I've had, like I said, as you guys all know, I had a lot going on. My husband was Superman and he took care of everything. So now he's really excited that I'm going to be able to jump in and, you know, do this, you know, and get back into stuff. And he's excited. He's excited that I can do the laundry again. So he does a happy dance. So I think there's something to be said for some kind of a hybrid. That's my personal choice. I don't know. What do you guys think? Do you like hybrid, or do you like to work remotely, or do you like to go into your office? Like, what is it that you like? I think if we have a hybrid situation going on, then you could be present for some of your kids' soccer games, or, you know, maybe, you know, whatever. You could take a little break. I like having those flexible schedules. Okay. So, and that's the other thing too, is do you think that remote work is a privilege that experienced workers should get to enjoy, so that these young kids, these young grads, can actually get the feel for getting into an office? Or is it one of those things that they've never really learned what an office job is kind of like, and what it's like to sit behind a desk and just kind of ride that desk, so to speak? Like, should they get that kind of experience before we let them have some freedom with the remote access? Or what are we doing? What do you guys think? Let me know. So again, Rock Voices Facebook page, go ahead and post on our page, send us a DM, let me know. Let me know if your kids are dealing with this right now. And oh, this is an interesting thing. Somebody said that companies should be required to bring new hires in person for the first year. That's a good idea. That would be good. Any new hire. So it wouldn't matter if you were a recent grad or an older grad, or, you know, whatever. If you're a new hire, you have to come into the office, feel the culture out, get to know your coworkers, do all of those things, and do that for the first year. And then maybe we'll talk about hybrid or remote, whatever makes sense for you as a worker and your job. How are we going to measure milestones? How are you going to be evaluated? All those things. So I think that's a good idea. I think new hire, what do you think? Should new hires be brought in for the first year? Let me know. Let's go talk about it. Go talk about it on my Facebook page. Okay. Thanks for listening, guys. I love it if you guys are still with me. This is awesome. Now we're going to talk about some fun stuff, super fun stuff. And I'm sorry I don't have as much music, as I had some really great music. I'm going to have to, you'll have to go to my page, go like my page, follow, you can follow Rochester Free Radio's Facebook page too. That would be appreciated. We are on Facebook, Rochester Free Radio. Go follow the Facebook page, but go follow Rock Voices Facebook page as well. And maybe I'll post some of the music videos of the songs that I was going to play today. So, yeah, that's where the conversation's going to happen, everybody. Go do that. Let me know what you think of career remote work. So, this is the first time that I've heard this one. This is, I don't pay attention. I'm telling you, I do not pay attention. So apparently, let me know if you've heard about this before. So 2026 is the new 2016. What? Give me a break. So apparently, here's the trend. Apparently on TikTok and Instagram, they've gone full 10-year throwback. And people are unearthing grainy filtered photos, the skinny jeans, the choker necklaces, Snapchat dog filters. Oh, my friend Chris and I have a bunch of those. And hashtag 2016 has over 2 million posts on TikTok right now. Get out. You people are crazy. Wow. Even my buddy John Bon Jovi got in on. He joined in. I guess he posted a throwback People magazine cover. I don't follow him on TikTok. or Instagram. I don't really follow him at all, to be honest with you. It's not like, I mean, I'll go to his website and I'll find out when those tour dates are happening. I'll do that, but I don't really follow him on social. I don't know, because I don't care. Right? So, I mean, I like him, but so, and I guess really what some experts are saying is that the reason this is happening is because people miss when social media felt human, right? When you had the real pictures that were blurry and imperfect, and yet they were fun. And now we've got AI, right? So everything is corporate. It's curated. It's AI generated. It's AI garbage. I can't stand when people create some of these images with AI. Some of them are good, and some of them I can't tell, but the majority of people using AI generated images, I can tell instantly, and they look fake and they look horrible, and I can't stand it. I get that it saves you time, and I got it. And if you're not a graphic designer, it's easy to just plug and play. But think about what you want your brand to be. And so I can see through that. And it's for me, I'm just speaking for me. I don't like it. But I could see I miss that human connection as well. So here's some things for you to remember about 2016. So Drake, he released one of his hits in 2016 was One Dance. If you like Drake, do you remember One Dance? I don't, because I don't listen to Drake either. Beyonce dropped Lemonade. I do like Beyonce, but I forgot about that. And Justin Bieber had a song about self-love called Love Yourself. So those are some 2016 hits. So what's your favorite 2016 memory? What song or moment takes you right back to 2016? I don't even remember 2016, to be honest with you. I can't remember how I got up this morning, right? Like, I don't even know how I made it this far. We're all really lucky that I made it this far, but that's all that I got to say about that. So, so go ahead and let me know what your personal 2016 memory is. I'm trying to remember. I'll think about it on the way home, and then as it comes to me, I'll post it on the page. But and I'll share my memory. And you guys go to the Rock Voices page and share your memory and let me know. Or like I said, you can text me and let me know what your favorite 2016 memory is, and we will take it from there. We're almost done. Almost. We got a few more minutes. Hang on. So one of the things that I did want to let you know, since we just talked about Drake, he basically bought out the entire chart for Billboard. He had 9 songs. He debuted 9 songs in the Hot 100 Top 10 simultaneously with his new album, Iceman. And Janice, STFU, was at number 1. I don't remember. I'm not a Drake fan, so I don't know. But yeah, he had 9 songs in the top 10 simultaneously. So are you guys a Drake fan? Do you love him? Are you over him? Whatever. Let me know. I got to know what some of these people are, who some of these people are. Dude, I don't even know. So I just want to remind you, it's June 1st now. It's first of the month. We got a new month to do better than we did the month before. Here's what's coming up in June. So we are kicking off Pride Month, of course, you know. So Pride Month for the LGBTQ+ community. So happy Pride. It's Men's Health Month. So it's a focus on men's mental health, fatherhood, chronic disease prevention for men. So ask the men in your life, are they going to the doctor? My husband does not go to the doctor. I mean, he does, but he's got some things he follows up on, but you know, he just goes, you know, he'll tell me that he's got a sore muscle or he isn't feeling well. And I'm like, well, you know, and it'll be a day or two. Why don't you call the doctor? Well, I don't need to call the doctor. I just drink some more water. Okay. So we do that. and also summer skin check reminder. Check your skin. Melanoma was one of the seven cancers that my father had. Seven. He had seven. And we can thank Agent Orange for that. So anybody in the Vietnam era, Agent Orange. My dad was an Agent Orange person, Agent Orange survivor. And just to show his sense of humor with things, although he didn't know at the time, that Agent Orange was going to be as bad as it was. And obviously he didn't know it was going to affect him the way that it did. He called it arts and crafts with Dutch. So Dutch was his commanding officer in Vietnam over on Nui Ba Dinh. And Dutch, to relieve some of the stress, I guess, had them create different things. And so my dad has a couple of these, I guess they're paperweights. And it's a plexiglass kind of thing, and it's got like a little weighted bottom, and he's got pieces of the mountain, he's got pieces of Nui Ba Dinh, and in one of them, and he's got his captain's bars or whatever in another one and whatever. So when he did it, he did two of them, but the one that he did that really made his CO mad was because he made it in orange. He did the base in orange for Agent Orange. And I was like, okay, I see why your CO got a little upset with you. But I got it. I got it. But that's my dad's sense of humor. He's very pragmatic about everything and sense of humor. And he knew, you know, life is just too short to get too upset about all this stuff. So, but yeah, remember that. Seven cancers, seven different types of cancer. Melanoma was one of them. So check your skin, stay out of the sun, and make sure you use sunscreen this summer. Don't let it get ya. Okay, what else were we going to talk about? Oh, I guess that's it. That's it. That's all I had. Those were the only notes that I had. But so this month we will be talking about men's health. Here on Rock Voices. So if you have any stories about mental health, if you yourself either have struggled or are struggling, and you're making it through, you're being resilient and courageous, and you want to tell your story so you can inspire other people, please reach out to us. Again, go right to our Facebook page for Rock Voices. Send me a DM and tell me you want to be on the show. Tell me, you know, what you want to talk about, and, you know, we'll connect and we'll bring you on. And we're always looking for those kinds of stories that will inspire people and remove stigmas. So we want to remove the mental health stigma, right? We want to just have those conversations. So we'll talk about mental health. We'll talk about fatherhood. You know, lucky for me, tag along Tim is a father. Maybe I can get my husband to at least give me permission to share some stories of fatherhood. We'll talk about our fathers and some of our lessons that we learned from our dads. I can tell you that my dad always told us that you could tease anybody, because we are a very sarcastic bunch. And we know that sometimes the teasing would go into the gutter, and sometimes feelings were hurt around our dining room table. And so my parents instituted this rule that after you said something like that you were just teasing, to let people know you were teasing, just say, but lovable. You are, ta-da, but lovable, right? Always let people know that they're lovable. chronic disease prevention, anything that has to do with men's health. So we'll be talking about that and having some interesting conversation, sharing some interesting stats. Feel free if you've got an idea, a topic, or somebody that you think should be on this show and help with inspiring people and having good conversation, let us know. Again, reach out to us. The best thing to do is to reach out via Facebook and my DMs with on my Rock Voices page. So make sure you like and follow it. Usually it'll just say follow, and you've got to click on those three little dots to go down. They have a drop down menu, and then it'll tell you to like it. It's weird now, but that's what you got to do. But like and follow our Facebook page. Like and follow Rochester Free Radio. And thank you to everybody who helped make yesterday a big success for Rochester Free Radio. We really appreciate it. Special thanks goes out to Steve Ball and John Dretto of Maestro Entertainment and Management. We always thank the dogs when we thank Steve Ball. That's his band. Thank you very much. Thank you to Elvio and to Dave from School of Rock and Rockstar Academy. Your students were beyond brilliant, amazingly talented. And thank you finally to Dave Bunce from Bunce's for letting us have our event at your place there on Empire Boulevard. Thank you so much. And like I said before, the final figure is not in, but we're around $3,000, and we couldn't have done it without all of you guys. 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Just click donate. Any gift, we appreciate everything, because we appreciate the support of the Rochester community. You guys rock. You know you do. Coming up in just a few minutes is going to be my buddy George Sharpade, who was at the event. He was my 50-50 ticket seller, and he was doing a fantastic job. And he was talking to everybody. He was having a good time. He was selling those tickets, and he did good. He did good. And he worked at the door for a little bit. I think that's where he really found his jam, right? It was working at the door, and they'd come in and they'd pay the cover charge to, I think Mike DiGiorgio was working the door at that time, and they'd pay the cover charge. And then George would be right there and go, "Hey, you want a chance? 50-50. You want a chance?" So people would buy tickets right there, and he was scoring every single time. And John Dretto, he's a beast when it comes to 50-50 ticket sales. He is a monster. I loved it. It was great. He's like, "Okay, here you go." And he'd come back with like 40 tickets. I'm like, "John, you literally took this role and just left." And 40 tickets, he'd come bring them back. So thanks to everybody who participated, bought a ticket, sponsored the event, came out and had saw the kids play with us and joined us for that day. Anybody who donated for the baskets, we had a lot of really great baskets. Just thank you. We could not have done it without all of you guys. So with that, I think I'm going to close up so that George can come in and have a few minutes. And I will leave you with a couple

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Thank you for your support. 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And thank you so much just for being with us and supporting Rochester Free Radio. So until next week, I will see you guys later. Here you go.

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4: I'm Dr. Anthony Lizowitz, and this is Climate Connections. On many farms, honeybees buzz about, pollinating berry bushes, nut trees, and melon vines. Without these tiny insect farm workers, many of these crops would never reach grocery shelves. But Jun Chen, a researcher at Texas A&M Kingsville, warns that as the climate warms, honeybees could face trouble. The young bees in honeybee broods fare best when their hives stay between roughly 92 and 96 degrees.
5: Above or below this range, it will be dangerous for that brood.
4: On hot days, honeybees have a few methods to cool the hive, like spritzing water through the colony and fanning their wings to ventilate the air. But if it gets too hot, those strategies might not be enough.
5: Extreme heat waves may challenge the natural cooling systems of the honeybee colonies.
4: In a recent study of hives in Arizona, Chen found that higher temperatures were linked to adult bee population drops, and big temperature swings were linked to both brood and adult bee declines. She says farmers can help bees stay cool by keeping hives in the shade, misting them, and providing water nearby. But as the climate warms, it may become harder to keep these pollinators safe. Climate Connections is produced by the Yale Center for Environmental Communication. 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

0: Now Matt the Cat's gonna show you what was on the juke in the back.
1: Like a bee buzzing round your hive, I'm laying down the jive to keep the big beat alive. Right here on the juke in the back, 1940s and 50s rhythm and blues you can use from the top of your head to the soles on those worn-out walking shoes. I'm your jukebox operator, Matt the Cat, ready to lay it down for you, cats and kittens. It's a solid hour of 1940s and 50s rhythm and blues. Or as I like to say, the soul that came before rock and roll. And this week I have to ask you that musical question. Do you like rhythm and blues vocal groups from the West Coast? Can you tell the difference between an East Coast group and a West Coast group? How do you feel about baseball? Would you like a program that would not only give you a solid dose of West Coast rhythm and blues, but would also provide you with a little bit of baseball action on the side? Well, cats and kittens, have I got the program for you. It's this week's Juke in the Back, featuring one of the greatest examples of West Coast vocal group rhythm and blues, Arthur Lee May and the Crowns. Now, Arthur Lee May, who was born in Tuscaloosa, Alabama, on December 11th, 1934, was not your typical rhythm and blues singer. In fact, his first love was baseball. The year he began making records, 1954, was also the year that he was signed to the Milwaukee Braves organization. You see, when he was very young, his parents moved out to Los Angeles, and there he attended Jefferson High, which has become famous as fertile ground for R&B singers. Richard Berry, Cornell Gunter, Etta James, Gaynell Hodge, Obadiah Young Jesse, Johnny Guitar Watson, Jesse Belvin, and the list goes on and on. While at Jefferson High School, not only did he meet Richard Berry, but he was singing with him. He also sang in another group called the Carmels. Well, after graduating high school in June of 1953, Lee May was signed to the Milwaukee Braves organization and began work in the minor leagues, starting out in Idaho as part of the Boise Pilots. Baseball was his main interest, and he knew he had to jump on that career fast because you only have a small window to make it in baseball, but you could sing for the rest of your life. So his musical career was just kind of like a second interest to Arthur Lee May. He had left the Carmels and was singing pretty seriously at the time with Richard Berry, who would soon be part of the Flares, and Johnny Coleman. The trio caught the ear of the Bahari Brothers from Modern Records, and they brought them into the studio for what looks to be two recording sessions. From the first session, they recorded Please, Please Baby and The Fine One. The Bahari Brothers issued the single as By the Five Hearts, even though they were a trio, on their Flair subsidiary. And in February of 1954, Arthur Lee May, along with Johnny Coleman and the distinctive voice of Richard Berry, had their first record out. And that's how we're going to start this week's feature on Arthur Lee May and the Crowns, Before the Crowns, with Please, Please Baby on the Juke in the Back.

Set My Heart Free, the first recording made by Arthur Lee May and his new group called The Crowns, who were incidentally named after the Crown Record Company, which was a subsidiary of the Bahari Brothers Modern Records. What's also kind of interesting about that is that Richard Berry was singing with The Flares, who were named after the Flare subsidiary of Modern Records. So who was in The Crowns? Well, our hero, Arthur Lee May, is singing lead tenor. Charles Colbert and Johnny Morris are singing tenor as well. Joe Moore and Richard Berry are singing baritone. And Johnny Coleman's singing the bass parts. In late 1954, Cashbox reported that Saul Bahari, who was the Bahari brother running Modern Records and RPM Records, had signed a new group featuring a young baseball player named Arthur Lee May. Now let's take that first record, Set My Heart Free, and flip it over. Here's the same group of Crowns singing the flip side. I Wanna Love, issued on Modern Records in November of 1954. You're digging the soul that came before rock and roll. This week on the Juke in the Back.

Truly by Arthur Lee May and the Crowns, this week's feature on The Juke in the Back. Released in February of 1955 off the RPM subsidiary of Modern Records. I wish I could provide some recording dates, but unfortunately Modern Records did not keep great sessionographies, so it's kind of hard to tell exactly when the group was in the studio. I can tell you this though, during the baseball season, Arthur Lee May did not record. He mostly recorded on the off season. So most of the songs you're going to hear on this week's program were probably recorded between November and, say, February or March of each year. He recorded in the winter and played baseball in the summer. Right around this time, the songwriting duo of Jerry Lieber and Mike Stoller had grabbed Richard Berry and asked him to sing lead on a new tune called Riot and Cell Block No. 9 for their group, The Robins. Berry was to sing the bass lead because the Robins' regular bass, Bobby Nunn, just couldn't get that feel that Lieber and Stoller were looking for. Well, as you know, Riot and Cell Block No. 9 turned out to be a significant record for the Robins. And the Bahari brothers were none too pleased when they caught wind of this. So in order to make up for it, Richard Berry had to record another Jailbreak song called The Big Break for Flair Records. The group backing Richard Berry up on that record is Arthur Lee May and the Crowns, though they are uncredited. The Crowns are also uncredited on another Richard Berry record, Get Out of the Car. And at this time, Richard Berry is not only singing solo and with Arthur Lee May and the Crowns, but he's also singing with the Flairs and the Dreamers. But let's get back to this week's feature, Arthur Lee May and the Crowns, and another release they had for the RPM label in May of 55. Here's Love Me Always on your source for 1940s and 50s rhythm and blues, The Juke in the Back with Matt the Cat.

0: 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Linda Rosenberg, Ken Farger, Gail Kuntz, Mark and Marion McAlpine, Glenn Dicker, Michael Carter, Stephen Herman, and contributors Gary Cipollone, Derek Justman, Valerie from Queens, Jeffrey Ehrlich, Scott Velarde, Bob Keller, Adrian Fidelani, Wayne Novak, Joe Costello. 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
3: Loop-de-loop-de-loop, a real barn burner from this week's feature on The Juke in the Back, Arthur Lee May and the Crowns. And Arthur Lee May is sounding a lot raspier and soulful on that record. And it was probably recorded in early 1955 at their second session for RPM Records. RPM issued it as the flip side to Love Me Always in May of 55, during the 1955 baseball season, which was pretty productive for Arthur Lee May, who was still making his way up through the minors. He played for at least four of the Milwaukee Braves minor league teams, moving all over the country from team to team. No time to record. RPM's next Arthur Lee May and the Crowns release would be their last for that label. Issued in October 1955, it's Please Don't Leave Me.

Gloria, a stunning tune written by Richard Berry, who you can hear prominently in The Bridge, sung beautifully by Arthur Lee May, and recorded for Art Roop's specialty label out of Los Angeles on February 1st, 1956. It was released on specialty in March. Gloria gained some regional airplay and has become a stone-cold classic, but unfortunately never made the national charts. Arthur Lee May and the Crowns left the Bahari Brothers and their Modern, Flair, and RPM subsidiaries to try and get paid. It's very hard to squeeze royalties out of the Baharis, though they were fond of little cash advances and gifts. But baby, that don't pay the bills. So after this one-off stint with specialty, Arthur Lee May was off to Johnny Otis's record label, Dig Records. From here on out, the Crowns are no longer credited on labels. Now Arthur Lee May is listed solo. During the 1956 baseball season, Arthur Lee May continued to improve, leading the league in runs, hits, and RBIs. He spent the entire season still in the minors with the Evansville Braves. He spent the offseason wintering in the Caribbean League, playing in the Dominican Republic. But he still found time once in a while to record. By this time, Richard Berry had left the group to pursue his solo career, and the Crowns now consisted of Arthur Lee May and Charles Colbert singing tenor, Joe Moore and Johnny Coleman singing baritone. Remember, Johnny Coleman used to sing bass. And Charles Holmes holding up the low end. Johnny Otis issued a few Arthur Lee May sides in late 1956. Here's one of them. Arthur Lee May, this week's feature on the Juke in the Back, with This Is the Night for Love. This is-

For me, cats and kittens, it doesn't get much better than that. Arthur Lee May with the uncredited Crowns singing Whispering Wind on Johnny Otis's Dig record label from late 1956. Oh, it's a beautiful song. So great is that record that I think we should flip it over, baby. On the flip side, A Fool's Prayer. As we spotlight Arthur Lee May and the Crowns, one of the finest groups out of Los Angeles.

Now it's time for the Great 78, where we take a thick piece of shellac and harken back to a time when 78 RPM records were king. This week we're featuring Arthur Lee May and the Crowns. Let's go back to his one-off specialty release from early 1956. It's the flip side of their March 56 release of Gloria. The flip side was supposed to be called Oh Ruby Lee, but when the record came out, it was listed as Oh Ruba, R-O-O-B-A, Lee. Well, whether it's Ruba or Ruby, it's still a groovy tune. And this week's Great 78, Arthur Lee May and the Crowns with Oh Ruba Lee.

Pretty Girl. Arthur Lee May tapping into that bouncy rock and roll sound for that song. 1957 off of LA's Flip Records. And like many of the Los Angeles-based vocal groups of the 1950s, the Crowns were just jumping around from label to label, looking for a hit that just wasn't coming, but producing some stellar material. We're featuring the great Arthur Lee May this week on The Juke in the Back, a cat who balanced his musical career with his baseball ambitions. And during the year 1957, he was playing the entire season with the Jacksonville Braves, another minor league team for the Milwaukee Braves. Now let's take Hey Pretty Girl and flip it over. This song, 'Cause You're Mine Alone, has some stellar guitar work on it, and I don't know who's playing this guitar. Do you? Well, baby, let's dig on it. Here's Arthur Lee May. The Crowns are here, but they're not credited with 'Cause You're Mine Alone. Flip Records.

Does that song sound familiar? Arthur Lee May, with his own rendition of The Swallows' 1951 hit, Will You Be Mine? And doing a pretty good job at it, too. What a great sound. Arthur Lee May, the feature on this week's Juke in the Back. He's kind of obscure as West Coast vocal groups go, but oh so loved by

by vocal group aficionados across the country. It was time to feature Arthur Lee May here on The Juke in the Back. I hope you enjoyed the show, baby. Remember, soul, it's a feeling, and you'll get that feeling each week when you tune in to your source for 1940s and 50s rhythm and blues right here on The Juke in the Back. I'm your furry leader, Matt the Cat, and during the year 1958, the Crowns started recording for John Dolphin's old label, Cash Records. Arthur Lee May had started the year 1958 in spring training for the Milwaukee Braves, but soon after he was sent back to the minors. That year, he joined the Crowns on Cash Records and recorded Will You Be Mine, backed with Honey Honey, a song he had recorded earlier as more of a mambo-sounding tune. This time, Honey Honey took on more of a straight-ahead rock and roll feel. We'll hear that in just a moment. This time, the label to Will You Be Mine, backed with Honey Honey, read Lee May of the Milwaukee Braves. So somebody was trying to cash in on a rising baseball career. In 1961, the tunes were reissued on Imperial Records. Lee May, as he was known in baseball, finally got his start in the Milwaukee Braves in July of 1959. He would play for Milwaukee until an injury laid him out in 1964. Then he played for Houston, and in 67 moved on to Cleveland. Lee May's career ended in 1971 with the Chicago White Sox. And if you look at his numbers, he wasn't a bad player at all. His career batting average is .274 with 94 home runs, 419 RBIs, and his on-base percentage was .323. But in many ways, he was just another baseball player and just another Los Angeles-based rhythm and blues singer. That's one way to look at it. The other way to look at it is, here's a cat who followed his dream, got to be a rhythm and blues singer, and got to be a Major League Baseball player. And that's saying something. We lost Arthur Lee May on July 17th, 2002, at the age of 67 from liver cancer. What a guy. Let's go out with the flip side of Will You Be Mine. Here's the updated version of Honey Honey. Have a wonderful week, everybody, and I'll catch you on the flip side next time on The Juke in the Back. Bye-bye.

0: Well, we've run out of whiskey, and the women have all gone home. Thanks for dropping by. 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For more information, please visit jukeintheback.org. I'm Miss Rosie. See you next time on the Juke in the Back.
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2: The following program on WRFZ was recorded earlier for presentation at this time.

Bull Rumble's about to present itself in all its glory. Semi-glory. I can't believe I made it in, actually. If you asked me 4 hours ago, I would say, not happening today, man. I don't think it's gonna happen today. Horrible headaches the last few days, so I had to first, like, get over it before I could put this show together, which means I didn't get to start till the afternoon, and yeah, it's just rough. So I had to damn near kill myself, to almost kill myself, to get here today. Whew. I just hope the buzz doesn't wear off in 2 hours. Please, Jesus, get me home. Get me home, and I could re-up at 3:15. Please, please, Lord. Because you're obviously listening to Rock and Roll Rumble on Rochester Free Radio, and yeah, holy crap. What a trip this has been, waking up butt-ass naked in an ambulance. Semi-Woodrow Wilson. Next thing I know, there's a nurse riding me reverse cowgirl going, another seizure my ass, baby! Another seizure my ass, baby! Nah, that would be too cool, but not a bad way to die. You know, I'm hoping it's either here at the mixing board, on stage, or in bed with a big smile on my face. Or in my sleep. But anyways, it looks like I'll live for another show. Welcome to number 444. Or as our first band would say, 444. And big round of thank yous to my underwriters who support the show, the station, my life, my mental stability, what's left of it. And they get the credit and the blame, I guess. And of course, it starts with Precision Screen Printing right next door here in the Kelox building. You'll never find a better screen printing company. 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And of course, you can head west, young men, to Allentown Music, where Papa Joe is off today, so you get to try to take advantage of little Andy, who's might just be locking the front door up when he starts listening to what I'm going to play today. I have a feeling they're not going to sell anything because he's going to be too busy playing air guitar on a real guitar. So, sorry, Joe. That's what happens when you're not there. But you should go down anyways. Just bang on the goddamn doors real hard. Andy will let you in. 487 Amherst Street, the Black Rock District. And they have everything you're going to want in all kinds of musical instruments and a variety of stringed, brassed, and amplified instruments. What more do you want? What more do you need? Well, money's good, so bring your money. 497 Amherst Street, AllentownMusic.com, 716-88-MUSIC. All right, let's get into the show. I got some really cool stuff, man. I think I outdid myself, which was probably why I'm so beat up from yesterday. But I start every May with May Blitz. Usually their first album, and usually the 9-minute epic, Smoking the Day Away.
course, in the confusion of my health, I forgot. But I remembered, and on the second Saturday of the month, I played Blitz, the second Blitz, their second and final album. And then the show I missed went back to May 7th, 2022, and we got to hear Smoking Away the Day as it was intended to be aired. And every year I miss, or I remember, it's usually miss, it's the last Saturday of the month, man. I gotta play this album. I gotta play one of my favorite songs on the album by one of my favorite bands of all time, the Kings of Smart Man's Metal, Heavy Effing Psychedelia. That's right, from their very first self-titled album, 1972, because this is the last day of this month. Blue Oyster Cult!

So, your ears bleeding? What about your eyes, huh? It's because you're listening to Rock and Roll Rumble right here on Rochester Free Radio with Blue Oyster Cult. First album, 1972. Damn, am I older than dirt? Jesus Christ. What a great effing album, part of the Black and White original trilogy. And I finally remembered to play Then Came the Last Days of May, because today is almost that last day of May. Not quite. Got one more day. What a crappy month this has been. Jesus. Can't wait for this one to go down the toilet with a big whoosh. Yeah, well, I'm old, that's right. I just dated myself. But the second song before The Kiss, A Red Cap, was suggested from the mysterious Miss Maya X, listening out of Dallas, Fort Worth, Texas. And she also requested Cities on Flame, but I already beat her to the punch because I was included. I usually throw in Stairway to the Stars, so it was nice to toss in Before the Kiss, A Red Cap. And damned if I don't feel like one of the luckiest bastards alive who got to see all of those songs live a bunch of times back in the day with the smoke and the lasers. And it was like walking into a goddamn weed sauna. You know, all you had to do is you pay your ticket and you just go in, get on the middle of the floor of the War Memorial or Dome Arena and just inhale. That's all you needed to do. And you were good for the rest of the show. Just one big, oh, Jesus Christ. All right, so let's continue. Besides going back there, I had a suggestion from a recent, maybe new convert, Mr. John Kelly, local musician here in Rochester, who I briefly knew in my limited engagement at Brighton High School. And he said I turned him on to so many bands he like only read about but never actually heard. And when, that's pretty flattering considering I only went for 1 year. I started halfway through 10th, almost got kicked out, but the vice principal thought maybe I'd mature over the summer. And I got booted out halfway through my junior year. So that was the end of me. But apparently I made a little bit of an impact. And he was talking specifically about these old, original, great punk bands that had badass lead guitar players. And this one band he mentioned, specifically, Axe, which is, I'm still puking because the one show I actually wanted to see the last couple of years is their goodbye tour, which blew in here last year, I think, or a year before. I was just too sick, man. And now it's back to, like, there's like nothing I would even go see anymore. Oh, but you can see the tribute act. All the original stuff. The guys even look like a... F you! It's not the real band. Blow me. Anyways, X was a real band. So I thought, you know, it'd be pretty cool, man. I could play some of these punk bands and then some of the lead guitars solo stuff. Yeah, yeah. So I did a couple of them, and then I had the seizure, and that kind of sucked the life out of me. So I'm going to do X and a couple of singles from Billy Zoom, and then we're going to hit Detroit Motor City punk style-y. So right now I got X. This is from New World Live. Came out in 2015. It was recorded July 31st, 1986 at the Paradise in Boston. And they were touring on their fifth release, Ain't Love Grand. And this was the last album with Smiling Billy Zoom on the Silver Jet Gretsch guitar. So here we are. Let me make sure I got the right song because I'm a little out. Yeah, look at me. There we go. X.

0: There you go.
1: We enjoyed the hell out of it. We'll see you soon. Goodbye.
2: Yeah, thanks.
0: No, no. Stay tuned. There's more. There's more. I promise. My hand to God, I swear. That was X live right here on Rochester Free Radio. The Rock and Roll Rumble Show, baby. From the New World Live, their 1986 tour, where they stopped and played at the Paradise in Boston, Mass., which kicked some ass. Yeah, what a cool effing band, and closed that set with their cover of The Doors' Soul Kitchen, which they put out on their first album. I think the first couple were produced by Ray Manzarek. And I remember seared into my brain a little black and white picture in Cream Magazine with Ray, Billy Zoon, and Iggy, who were supposedly working on recording something. I think the band was supposed to be called Night Moves. I'm not positive about that, but I definitely remember. And Iggy was wearing leather pants and a Jim Morrison t-shirt. I vividly have that in my little brain. Man, what a band that would have been. Jesus, Jesus, Jesus. So that's X with Billy Zoom. And keeping with my quasi theme for today, we're going to play some lead guitar solo stuff. And two singles from Billy Zoom from a compilation soundtrack, actually, which I'm going to play a whole set of after this, so I'll save it, except it's called Teenage Cruisers, which was put out in 1980 by Rockin' Ronnie Weiser, who had Rock and Rollin' Products out of Van Nuys, California. He was the guy that like first started with the Blasters. And supposedly, this was an X-rated rockabilly movie, maybe the first and only of its kind. But here's two quick singles from the great Billy Zoom and the Silver Jet Gretsch guitar.

Oh, howdy, man. We're back. We're back, Daddy. We're back. Billy Zoom from the Teenage Cruisers original soundtrack in 1980. I don't know where the hell I found this on CD, no less. But, I'm gonna play a bunch of cuts. I'm not just gonna leave you hanging with two short Billy Zoomers, am I? God, man. I do, never do my listeners like that. So, like I said, this was recorded, produced, engineered, and put on his label by Rockin' Ronnie Weiser, who I think was from Germany originally and came to L.A. and just fell in love with American rock and roll and was a mover and a shaker. And somehow I hooked up with this XXX rockabilly movie. Starring the always sensational Serena and Mr. Johnny Wide Holmes. That's right, Big Daddy Holmes. So, any of you fans of 70s porn, I do not remember Johnny Holmes with, with a ducktail. Unless they put a pompadour on the end of his schmeckle. And they had to talk. Come here, Serena, baby. Come here. Give us some love, baby. Come on, baby. Oh, God. Anyways, we're going to play a couple of songs. And then, of course, I Want to Eat Your Pudding by Alvis Wayne, almost legendary Texas rockabilly singer. But first, we're going to play the guys that introduced me to Rockin' Ronnie Weiser, because he put them out before anyone did. And this was not on their Slash Records. This was the original single that was I'm having a stroke. The seizure wasn't it. No, I'm just swallowing my gum. this wasn't on the first album that was released here in America as a single. This was the English single by the legendary Blasters. And if you don't know this song, I just, man, I just listen.

getting mighty hungry. Mighty hungry for some rock and roll rumble. Then just stick your mug right here, baby, on Rochester Free Radio, and I'll give you a mouthful. A whole mouth, I'll fill up your belly, baby. Rocking and rumbling with the teenage cruisers. Ain't no losers. Might be a bunch of boozers. Original soundtrack. Triple X rockabilly musical. I gotta find it before I die. God, geez, even, you know, then I have to find that on DVDs. Who has a VHS machine that works anymore? Man, I guess I should just be lucky that I have the soundtrack. We started out with Marie Marie, the original English 45 version by the Blasters. We had Hard Knocks and Tough Rocks by Wild Man Tony Khan. And then I Want to Eat Your Pudding by Elvis Wayne, who is a legitimate Texas rockabilly dude. And Hungry Hill from Jackie Lee Cochran, George Peach, also known as Jack the Cat. And there's more. It's really a great soundtrack, man. You got, who else is on it? Johnny Legend, Ray Campy. Pretty cool. And just to fit in nicely, I haven't played these dudes in quite a while. And they used to play.

here all the time. One of the most definitely entertaining bunch of dudes I ever saw jumping around a stage. The New Rhythm and Blues Quartet, also known as NRBQ. I'm gonna play a couple of songs, and not many bands you can say have been influenced by rockabilly, early Beatles, Thelonious Monk, Sun Ra, Carl Perkins, and Captain Lou Albano. I mean, what more do you want? Any rock and roll rumble. And I also want to thank Devorah for emailing me just in case something happens with the goddamn internets. I got your email, and thanks for still listening despite your untimely Facebook demise. But I do miss, I don't miss you anymore because now you're letting me know by email. So thank you. The show feels normal now. And hi to Mike and hi to Molly and the King of Wales himself, Colonel Mortimer, if he's listening. But let's get back to NRBQ because actually this is what set me off on my seizure last Tuesday. I had a rocket in my pocket.

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And of course, where else are you going to hear this stuff, man? Rock and Roll Rumble. Of course, of course. Where else? Come on. Come on, will ya? And when the show ain't even over, only halfway. Because we made it through the queue, baby. NRBQ from Peekaboo, the best of the queue, 1969-1989. A Rhino box set came out in 1990. And I'll be goddamned if I haven't played all three of those songs in various rock and roll bands in my former life. I know we did Rockin' in My Pocket, because I used to sing it, which came out in 1958 by Jimmy Lloyd, whose real name was Jimmy Logsdon. And of course, that last song, well, actually, no, I think I also sang It Comes to Me Naturally, because the Thunderbirds released it in the mid-80s. And I was like, oh, look, we could do something recent. It's not already 30 years old. And, of course, we heard Get Rhythm, Sun Records, Johnny Cash, which was the B-side of Because You're Mine, I Walk the Line. Yeah, because she was mine, I rode the ambulance for the final ride. I loves you, baby, I loves you. Seizures and all. This is all going into my X-rated comedy special next month when it comes out on HBO. I can't do most of the material here because it's on the radio. And we're still bonded under the puritanical laws of the Eisenhower administration. Come on, like Dwight D. wasn't banging underage sheep back wherever he was from. I think Iowa or one of those states. Oh, God. What a country. But because of this country, there's fine people. There's fine people supporting Rock and Roll Rumble, and there's even finer people supporting Rochester Free Radio. And three of them step up every week, every month, and every year. My underwriters, man, my underwriters. Who else, huh? Everyone else sucks. Everyone else should die a painful death, except for my three underwriters. Precision Screen Printing, Allentown Music, and Sound Source. Huh? Can't go wrong with any of them. 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Well, you know, if you want to appeal to the lowest common denominator, there's plenty of money to be made, I'm sure. 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I'm telling you, some of the stuff they screen print is going to outlive me. It's already looking like that. Not even a close race. So I will not send you to some putz that does a half-assed job. And, of course, the music stores that support me, they don't even know what half-assed means. If you want to go to Buffalo, you're in Buffalo. If you head to Allentown Music, 497 Amherst Street. And, you know, they're stock changes weekly on trade-ins. You don't know what's going to be on the wall. So you go in. That's the beauty of mom-and-pop stores, man. You get what you get, and then you get a great deal and great treatment. So, you know, Allentown Music, you know. Might be Josh Allentown Music this year. We'll see. We'll see what happens come the fall. Am I going to be here in the fall? that's the big question right now. But Allentown Music will still be there, and bless them for it. 497 Amherst Street, AllentownMusic.com, 71688 Music, and right closer to home, my home anyways, we got the Sound Source on 161 Chuck Norris Memorial Drive, right here in Rochester. So if Chuck Norris can drop dead, Jesus, chance do I have? Keith's still alive, though, so anything's possible. So you want to get your Keith Richards fix, huh? You want to play a five-string Telecaster tune to open G? Have at it, my friends, have at it. 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You can catch the rest of this show
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That's all you got to do, man. That's all you got to do, and listen to Rock and Roll Rumble. Spite Radio for duty and humanity. So where did we leave off? We left off with the Mighty Q. So let's get back to the semi-theme of today's shows. Legendary old-school punk bands and their lead guitarists. So we're going to go Motor City Madman right now. Mad Men, because we got two bands. Two bands, three lead guitars. Hot damn, that sounds like a full house in my hand. Going to Detroit. We're going to hit the Motor City 5, their second album, which was a great album, but the productions kind of sucked, which we will get into after. But let's first delve into a couple of songs, shall we?

Oh man, Rock and Roll Rumbling with the MC5 from their second album, back in the USA, 1970 on Atlantic Records. Their second album and first studio LP from the band. Very badly produced by Rolling Stone writer John Landau. The same Putz who in 1974 wrote in Rolling Stone that he saw the future of rock and roll and Bruce Springsteen was his name. That gives you a lot of why there's, he supposedly was a control freak in the studio, didn't let the band do anything, which is why their third album, High Time, which they produced themselves, has a much bigger, badder, warmer sound. So how big of a prick was John Landau? Well, He is now the head of the nominating committee for the Rock and Roll Hall of Shame. Enough said about him, huh? Let's flush him down the toilet of life. No, I get cancer. This prick's running around healthy as a clam. Are clams healthy? Sounds good. I don't know. Bearded or shaved? Hey, come on. Let's be a little more adult than that. All right, let's continue with some Motor City 5 Sideways and Byways. This was a find amongst finds. Brother Wayne Kramer! That's right. Fresh out of federal prison, narcotics position in, was it Lewisburg, Kentucky? Flew over to London to do a concert to make some money for him, to get him back on his feet. And who did he have as his backup band? Not just the Pink Fairies. No, that would have been too effing cool. How about the Kings of Oblivion era Pink Fairies with Larry Wallace? Holy effing moly. This is Wayne Kramer, the Pink Fairies, live at Dingwalls, 1979. Witty, hear the second song. It's a cover. It's a reggae cover. But first, this is how the Furious Five used to open all their shows, and it wasn't no Kick Out the Jams.

We're having a ball and that ain't all in London tonight. This is a Jimmy Cliff number. The harder they come. One, two, one, two.

0: Well, all right, Wayne Kramer, the MC5, legendary lead guitarist with the Pink Fairies live at Dingwalls in London, 1979. I don't know what he recorded first, this version of the Jimmy Cliff cover or Gang War with Johnny Thunders. My mind's drawn a blank, which is probably just as well because I have a 50% chance of screwing it up. But this was quite a find. Came out in 2000 on the Japanese label Captain Trip Records, who basically do MC5 and Blue Cheer recordings that you never find. Some of them are pretty hard to listen to, but this had a pretty good mix to it. Well worth the money and the time and the effort. I hunted. It was CD Safari, man, and he was loaded for bear. So we're going to continue with one more MC5 fledgling. The great, great one band that never released an album. I think they only put out one single, and everything else is just live. Sonic's Rendezvous Band, featuring Fred Sonic Smith, the other guitar player of the MC5. And the band was just made up of Detroit rock and roll royalty, Scotty Morgan of the Rationales on rhythm guitar and vocals, Gary Rasmussen, who was in the Up playing bass, and Scott, Mr. Rock Ashton of the Stooges, beating the crap out of the drums. So I just got one epic psychedelic onslaught. Live at the Masonic Auditorium, Detroit, January 14th, 1978. If you're listening to Rochester Free Radio and Rock and Roll Rumble, you, baby, are there.
1: This tune called Sweet Nothing.

Yeah, baby, Rock and Roll Rumble with Sonic's Rendezvous Band live at the Masonic Auditorium in Detroit, they say. Where'd that come from? The Wreck of the Ella Fitzgerald. It's a musty old hall in Detroit, they pray. But that was Sonic Smith and his Rendezvous Band kicking ass, taking names. And it's time to do the same thing from the other Detroit band, the Stooges. We're going to go back to their first album, self-titled 1969 Elektra Records, produced by the Velvet Underground's John Cale, and then a side hustle by Ronnie Ashton. And I think I'm going to make it through this show. We're almost done. 3 o'clock's within sight. I might drop dead in the parking lot, but I think I'll make it out of here. So let's just get rocking. The Stooges, baby! Gonna have a real cool time, baby.

Oh man, the Stooges, their first self-titled release, 1969. Rock and rolling and rumbling, and they're gonna segue into Ron Ashton, lead guitarist's new order. This came out in the late 80s on a French label called Revenge Records. Aptly titled from an ex-Stooge, Victim of Circumstance. And they were based out of L.A. We have Ron Ashton, lead guitar, Stooges bass player, and man behind scenes, Jimmy Recca on the bass. Dennis Thompson on the drums, former MC5, and on vocals, one of the guys that survived the Amboy Dukes, Dave Gilbert. So here's the title track, I'm a Victim of Circumstance.

0: win.
1: There you go. Ronnie Ashton's New Order, a veritable Detroit supergroup of, like, the right people. This should have been a supergroup. And I got one more set. And I played them last week, even though that was literally not last week. It was May 7th, 19... 19-

keyboards and guitar and vocals. And they had another dude, Chris Lockheed, playing drums. Came out on the huge label called Hobbit Records. And this is called Guitar Song.

Look at me, top of the world. I made it through another one. Rock and roll rumble 4-4-4. If I could just make it home, everything will be all right. Thank you for tuning in, spending a nice chunk of Saturday rock and rolling and rumbling. Thanks to my underwriters, Precision Screen Printing, the great Allentown Music in Buffalo, the mighty Sound Source here in Rochester. Will I be here next week? I don't know. I start chemo on my skull Tuesday, so if there's enough drugs in my system, you'll see me next Saturday. God, there's going to be a lot of weed smoked and a lot of oxy swallowed. But you gotta do what you gotta do for rock and roll and for rumbling in general. So, tune in. We'll see. Otherwise, stay cool. Be super fly. Don't let the bastards grind you down. And I think it's time for some of the Lit Fac 6-string guitar attack, patented for your enjoyment. Lipstick Killer's theme. We'll see you next week. I hopes. Sounds like me.

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3: Marginalized groups can be the target of negative beliefs, behaviors, or judgments from others. On this show, we seek out marginalized voices and perspectives and tackle some of the conflicts and issues these groups face. Now is the time to have your voice heard. This is Inside the Margins.
4: Welcome, welcome to Inside the Margins. I am Matt Wilson. Thank you for joining me for another episode of Inside the Margins. So I know I did an episode a few weeks ago in regards to Harriet Tubman. The reason why we discussed that is because the National Parks website had removed Harriet Tubman from their site and replaced it with like stamps and stuff. If you don't know who Harriet Tubman is, she was the woman who was known for helping fleeing slaves and getting slaves out of the country and into a place where they were freer. Sometimes it wasn't out of the country. Sometimes it was just from the south to the north, but a lot of times it was actually out of the country. And she played a big role in helping slaves escape captivity. So there was a bridge that was famously used in the Underground Railroad called the Suspension Bridge. The Suspension Bridge went from Niagara Falls, New York, into Niagara Falls, Canada. And that bridge was often used to help slaves escape the states and get to Canada where they could live a free life. So a while back, actually, I had this presentation done at the National Park Service, which is insane. I did a project called Suspension Bridge, Bridge to Freedom. And again, it told the stories of some of the slaves and other folks who used that bridge to help people escape captivity. Now, the suspension bridge is no longer there. It's been decimated a long time ago. But there is a museum there where you can see the line from the states to Canada. You can see the history of the folks who actually used that bridge. You can see some of these signs that they used to have out to capture slaves and all that stuff. So I was happy to do this project because it was very educational and it gave people perspective on what being in captivity was like. So today, I'm going to play that for you. Please enjoy Suspension Bridge, Bridge to Freedom.

freedom. When you hear the term bridge to freedom, sometimes it's used as a metaphor, and sometimes it's literal. When it comes to the suspension bridge in Niagara Falls, New York, it means both. For many African Americans trying to escape slavery, the suspension bridge in Niagara Falls was the final bridge they had to cross until they achieved what they wanted so desperately: freedom.

0: The Niagara River Gorge has separated the United States and Canada for many years. A man working on the location of the Great Western Railway in 1845 named Charles B. Stewart wanted a way to connect his line with the Rochester and Niagara Falls branch of the New York Central Station. Stewart proposed that a suspension bridge could span the gorge just above the whirlpool. In 1846, the government of Upper Canada, as well as the state of New York, granted permission for two companies to form that had the ability to construct a bridge at or near the falls. The companies that formed were the Niagara Falls Suspension Bridge Company of Canada and the International Bridge Company of New York. These companies would join forces to build and own the bridge. In the fall of 1847, the bridge companies commissioned Charles Ellet Jr. to construct the bridge along the Niagara River located along the Niagara Gorge and above the beginning of the Whirlpool Rapids. On July 26, 1848, Charles Ellet Jr. completed the very first Niagara suspension bridge and was the first to ride across it in a horse and carriage. It officially opened for public use on August 1, 1848.
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role, and I play the part. All you gotta do is say the word, and it's Drew for life. All I need is a chance, and I promise that I hear your heart. My life is yours, forget the game. For you, I lead these streets, be the average man. For you, I lead these beats, be the song I sing. As long as you by my side, that's the life for me. My talk is real. She feel his fate. I'm yours 9 to 5, as young as mine 6 to 8. My hand is shown, my cover's blown. Is there any chance you come and make this house a home?

0: Yes, sir.
1: So good, so good.
0: 22nd letter.
1: So good, so good.
0: RBKS.
1: So good,
0: the rest
1: so good.
0: Just.
2: Do you have a topic that you would like discussed on Inside the Margins? We would love to hear from you. Please send your thoughts, comments, or questions to insidemargins@gmail.com.
3: Later in the year, Ellett had a disagreement with the directors and relinquished his contract. John Roebling took the project over in 1850. Roebling started working on the construction of this version of the suspension bridge in 1852. Roebling's concept was for a double-deck bridge with a single-track railroad on the upper deck and a roadway on the lower deck. Roebling imported 1 million pounds of cable from England to create the 821-foot, 6-inch span double-deck bridge. The bridge consisted of 64 stay cables of 1/3-inch diameter, 624 suspenders spaced 5 feet apart, 4 main cables 10-inched in diameter with 3,640 number 9 gauge wires each and 56 underdeck cables anchored to the bedrock on the banks of the river. The purpose for the construction of the bridge was to connect the railroad line from upstate New York to Canada and give ships the ability to avoid the Niagara Falls and its dangers. The new bridge meant something entirely different to the enslaved people of the United States of America during that time. The Niagara Suspension Bridge was the final crossing point to freedom for the enslaved and a major part of the Underground Railroad. There is not any official data on how many people escaped enslavement by crossing into Canada at Niagara Falls using the suspension bridge or other methods. These people were breaking the law by escaping, so they kept a low profile in order to avoid capture. A way to get an idea of how many people possibly crossed over is to look at how many African Americans settled in Canada. Studies show that by the 1830s, there were approximately 10 to 12,000 people who had escaped from slavery living in Canada. By the 1850s, after the creation of the suspension bridge, abolitionists estimated the number of fugitives into Canada to be from 30 to 35,000. In 1853 and 1854, a formerly enslaved abolitionist and minister named Reverend Samuel R. Ward traveled through the U.S. and Canada to raise money for fugitive slaves. He estimated that between 4,000 to 5,000 fugitive slaves crossed over into Canada every year since 1950. Until the completion of the bridge and the National Railroad Network in the 1850s, steamboats remained the easiest way to travel to Niagara Falls, connecting with short rail lines from Lewiston and Buffalo. As J.W. Orr noted in his Traveler's Guide in 1842, the most important access routes to the falls terminate at Buffalo, the commencement of the steam navigation on Lake Erie, or Lewiston, or Queenston opposite, the landing place of Lake Ontario, and St. Lawrence steamers. East of Niagara Falls, travelers could go by land all the way to New York City. Turnpikes ran west from Albany through the Mohawk Valley and beyond. Each major city along this corridor still has its Genesee Street, named after the original Genesee Turnpike. 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

0: 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I'm a legend in the making.
1: Do you have a topic that you would like discussed on Inside the Margins? We would love to hear from you. 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
2: Welcome back to Inside the Margins. Thanks for tuning in. So we are getting into the actual building and the actual completion of the suspension bridge. So upcoming now is we're going to start talking about the folks who use the bridge and some of their stories. And again, I was able to visit the museum where they have this, the Underground Railroad Museum, and also heavily focuses on the suspension bridge. So we're going to talk to some folks that are from that museum and get some more knowledge as to who was using the bridge and for what reasons they were using the bridge. So let's continue with Suspension Bridge, Bridge to Freedom. We know for a fact that the bridge was used by many African Americans fleeing the confinements of slavery. However, according to Mike Broccolo, visitor experience specialist and historian at the Niagara Falls Underground Railroad Heritage Center, specific information is extremely limited.
3: There was no real official records being kept of the people going across, right? So records that the suspension bridge was flimsy, I'd like to say. It wasn't as strict as border crossing is today. Now, there was a fee that was made to cross, and I believe that is just a records of the fees and money that was being kept. But you'll notice that there's not names on the ledger. They weren't tracking people. They were just tracking the money that was being made. We don't know how many freedom seekers used the suspension bridge to cross over. We don't know the exact number. We don't know exact names. In our museum, we focus on one story, Josiah Bailey, who was taken over the bridge by Harriet Tubman herself.
2: Brocklow states that Tubman met up with Bailey in Maryland.
3: All the way from Maryland, when he met up with Harriet Tubman, to crossing that bridge into Canada, Joe did not look up a single time. He did not utter a single word. He was gripped with fear. He was focused on the journey. And I try to think of a time where I was that terrified. I can't think of a moment that I was as terrified as Joe. So I can't even imagine what he was going through. But that also highlights, I think, the bravery of Harriet Tubman.
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0: Do you have a topic that you would like discussed on Inside the Margins? 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
1: Welcome back to Inside the Margins, and we're listening to Suspension Bridge, Bridge to Freedom. So now we're getting into the meat of the story, and we're going to hear more about the people who were impacted by the suspension bridge. The story of Josiah Joe Bailey is told in Tubman's earliest dictated autobiography by Sarah Bradford. Tubman helped Bailey cross to Canada in 1856. They traveled in the railroad cars across the bridge. There are only two instances where crossings of the suspension bridge by Harriet Tubman can be verified. There is the one just mentioned with Joe Bailey in 1856, and another in 1857 when Tubman rescued her parents. Other scholarly studies of Harriet Tubman help provide information on what role the suspension bridge played in the Underground Railroad. According to these studies, Tubman escaped enslavement in 1849. By late 1851, she relocated family members and other enslaved people to St. Catharines in Canada. St. Catharines would be her base of operations until 1857 or 1859. A New York abolitionist named Lewis Tappan reported Anne Maria Weems' story about escaping to Canada via the suspension bridge to William Still. Weems dressed herself as a boy and called herself Joe. She got on the train from Brooklyn with Reverend Mr. Freeman. Mr. Freeman was the pastor of a black church in Brooklyn. Freeman describes the journey in this letter. On reaching Rochester, I began to ask myself, how shall we get over Niagara Falls? I was not sure that the cars ran across the suspension bridge. Besides, I felt that we were in more danger here than we had been in any other place. Knowing that there was a large reward offered for Joe's apprehension, I feared that there might be some lurking spy ready to pounce on us. But when we arrived at the bridge, the conductor said, "Sit still, this car goes across." You may judge me of my joy and relief of mind when I looked out and was sure that we were over. "Thank God," I exclaimed, "we are safe in Canada." This narrative proves that the villages of Niagara Falls and Suspension Bridge, as well as the bridge itself, were significant sites of the Underground Railroad activity at least as early as 1853. 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
2: I mean, listen, we talking about practice. Not a game that I go out there and die for and play every game like it's my last. Not the game. We're talking about practice, man.

0: Do you have a topic that you would like discussed on Inside the Margins? We would love to hear from you. 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
1: Welcome back to Inside the Margins. Matt Wilson here, and we're listening to Suspension Bridge, Bridge to Freedom. So now we got to hear a few stories about the slaves who used that bridge to escape and find freedom in Canada. And now, the conclusion of Suspension Bridge, Bridge to Freedom.
2: Mike Broccolo tries to imagine what the border between the United States and Canada meant to the people that were fleeing from enslavement.
3: So, the idea of borders is interesting in my opinion, right? We have natural borders, there's mountain ranges, rivers, oceans, things like that. But a lot of times when we think of borders to countries, states, cities, etc., counties, all that, right? Those borders only exist on maps as lines, right? Natural borders are there. They exist, they're tangible, you can touch them, you can see them. But those invisible borders that only usually exist on maps, right? They hold so much power. When you cross over into another country, you have to abide by the laws of that country, right? When you cross from the United States into Canada, most of the time, you're crossing a border. For me, at least nowadays, I'm just crossing a border. I want to get across that bridge. I want to go do whatever I'm doing in Canada, and then I want to get home. Your first thought is not, I have to abide by the new laws here in Canada, or in whatever country, state you're in, right? But freedom seekers, to them, that may have been extremely important. That invisible line held so much power over them. On one side of that line that didn't exist, right, it wasn't not there, on one side they're treated as pieces of property, they're enslaved. On the other, they could be themselves, they're free. And the idea that, you know, people are naturally free when they're born, right, but they are being enslaved, so I like to consider it as, yes, they are being freed when they're crossing that line, but to me it's almost a return of them to being themselves, right? Many of them may feel different when they cross that line. Many of them may not. Obviously in front of us we see the Whirlpool Bridge, but that stone foundation right behind it with the light poles on it, that is the foundations, the remnants of the old suspension bridge. So it's still there. But as we know, in 1897, it was updated, and there's the Whirlpool Bridge. And as you can see, it still has almost that same design in that lower level. You can walk across or drive across if you want, but up top is mostly for trains.
2: Broccolo believes that the suspension bridge is so much more than cable, steel, wooden bolts. He thinks that many people from the enslavement era saw the bridge for more than its physical existence.
3: It's interesting is because, you know, we think of borders to keep people in their own countries and their own space, but borders are connected by bridge, right? Bridges, excuse me. So it's that sort of connection that allowed these freedom seekers to get over. In a sense, a border wasn't keeping people out, but it was helping people get in.

0: And that was Suspension Bridge, Bridge to Freedom. Just a quick notice here. The full version of this story will be available on podcast without the music. But we also will have the version with the music on Mixcloud. Okay? When we come back, we're going to wrap it up and just kind of reflect on the story. This is Inside the Margins.
1: Only a few will understand and appreciate what's about to happen.
2: You know what I mean? Listen to the words that people say in their lyrics and tell me if that's the real, if that's real to you. You know what I mean? Listen to what they say. Don't just bob your head to the beat. Keep the game. And listen to what I'm saying. Hold us accountable.

0: Do you have a topic that you would like discussed on Inside the Margins? We would love to hear from you. 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
1: Welcome back to Inside the Margins. Matt Wilson here. Okay, so we just listened to Suspension Bridge, Bridge to Freedom. By the way, before I continue, I just want to acknowledge that we are now airing on a new radio station. And for those of you listening to the show for the first time, I just want to let you know this is normally the format. We like to feature local music, so all the songs that you heard today are all from local artists in the area of Rochester, Buffalo, or Syracuse. And that's what we want to continue to do because we want to feature local artists as well and also tell stories that kind of impact our area. For example, the Suspension Bridge.

0: out of the lifestyle an enslaved person lived is a story not just of slavery, but it's a story of survival. And we need these stories. This is Black history, right? This is not to try to demonize white people and make them believe that they're all bad. But you need to know this stuff. Because if you don't know your history, history has a tendency to repeat itself. And wiping out Black history is not going to change the fact that this stuff still happened. And that's what I don't think folks understand. You can try to take this stuff out because, as you all know, there's a very big anti-DEI push right now. Anything diversity, equity, and inclusion is being removed or not funded by the federal government because they think by trying to be inclusive, it's somehow not giving everyone a fair shot. And I think the other thing is the other way around. By not being inclusive, you're not giving people a fair shot. You need to try to be inclusive, to try to talk to people from different backgrounds, to know their stories and what they've gone through in order to try to talk to them on a level of understanding when they have fears or issues with certain groups or whatever because of the history that, you know, has happened. And we're not trying to divide people. We're not trying to categorize everyone in any section. It's history. It's history that needs to be learned. This is not history that should not be taught. And the folks who are the heroes of the anti-slave movement should be recognized, not erased. Because the anti-slave movement, all the stuff that was happening, all the people who fought for that are the reasons behind why we are no longer enslaved, right? America began to see how bad slavery was, and they knew that they had to go the other direction. Now, I can get into the whole Abe Lincoln, and it wasn't really about slavery for him. It was more about trying to keep the country united, and the majority of folks were now beginning to be anti-slave. So in order to cater to the majority of the country, he wanted to end slavery. It was not because he thought it was terrible. It was more because he thought the country would be divided if we continued to enslave people. But that's a different story. But the fact of the matter is, even states who were beginning to notice that slavery was not a bad thing, they would not have noticed this if it wasn't for these kind of stories. And we got to keep these stories. We got to keep talking this narrative. You cannot just go through life pretending that these things didn't happen. All right, we're going to end it here. And I want to thank you for listening. We will be back again next week with another story. And as you heard from some of our commercials breaks or our breaks, if you do have any suggestions or stories that are important to you that you want us to talk about, please email us at insidemargins@gmail.com. Again, insidemargins@gmail.com. I'll be happy to do some research and put together a story regarding the topic. If it is something that we should discuss, and it's definitely something that the people want to hear. All right, I'm going to sign off. We'll see you next week. Thank you for listening to Inside the Margins.
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2: I'm Dr. Anthony Lizowitz, and this is Climate Connections. On many farms, honeybees buzz about, pollinating berry bushes, nut trees, and melon vines. Without these tiny insect farm workers, many of these crops would never reach grocery shelves. But Jun Chen, a researcher at Texas A&M Kingsville, warns that as the climate warms, honeybees could face trouble. The young bees in honeybee broods fare best when their hives stay between roughly 92 and 96 degrees.
3: Above or below this range, it will be dangerous for that brood.
2: On hot days, honeybees have a few methods to cool the hive, like spritzing water through the colony and fanning their wings to ventilate the air. But if it gets too hot, those strategies might not be enough.
3: Extreme heat waves may challenge the natural cooling systems of the honeybee colonies.
2: In a recent study of hives in Arizona, Chen found that higher temperatures were linked to adult bee population drops, and big temperature swings were linked to both brood and adult bee declines. She says farmers can

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4: We've never had a Native American governor in New Mexico. We're a multicultural state. I think it's important. I think representation matters, especially in a political era such as this one. So really proud and honored to carry on the legacy of my ancestors who worked so incredibly hard to make sure that I had a place here today.
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0: From Pacifica Radio in Los Angeles, this is the Bradcast, as heard on KPFK 90.7 FM in LA and on dozens of other fine affiliate stations on both public airwaves and the internets around the country and the world, including a whole bunch of them in New Mexico there. Like I said, some good news today. Blanketing Planet Earth, I'm Brad Friedman, your friendly investigative blogger, journalist, troublemaker, muckraker, and all-around swell fellow, says me from bradblog.com. Thank you very much for joining us for another all-too-thrilling edition of the Bradcast. Delighted to have you here. I had hoped to lead off today with noteworthy election results, or what we may have for them as of today at the top of today's show. We will still get to those noteworthy results today, but as the disastrously, virtually irreparably corrupted U.S. Supreme Court decided to interrupt election results as they were coming in on Tuesday night with its latest horrible, corrupt, frankly evil shadow docket ruling to upend this year's critical midterm elections and indeed American democracy and even the Constitution itself. Well, so will our coverage on the Bradcast of Tuesday's results be temporarily waylaid here today. In case I don't find the time to loop back to it today, let me just say up front that any plan for Democrats to rebuild this nation, if they are ever able to regain the power needed to do so, any such plan that does not include a plan to seriously overhaul and reform the entirely corrupted U.S. Supreme Court is not a serious plan. I know that some Democrats have begun to cobble together something or other that they are describing as a Project 2029. That's great. But if it doesn't include reform of the broken Supreme Court at a minimum, then it is not an actual plan to rebuild or renew this nation at all. Just dropping that here for the moment, as I can almost guarantee we will revisit those thoughts, perhaps repeatedly, in the coming days and weeks and months and years. So why am I kicking off with that? Well, if there was any question about what a scam the John Roberts Supreme Court has been running for years when it comes to cases in which they have invoked the so-called Purcell Doctrine, well, that question should now be laid to rest forever, whether or not this is actually a scam. The Purcell Doctrine, or Purcell Principle, was one of those doctrines largely pulled out of the asses of the court's right-wingers that, on one level, made at least some sense. The idea was that changes to the way that elections are run, changes to district maps or to the rules of an election, should not be made too close to an actual election, because it could result in chaos and confusion for voters and election officials alike if it happened too close to the start of an election. It makes sense on a general level. The problem was, as the years went on, it seemed that the court's right-wing majority really only seemed to enforce that doctrine when the things that would be changing in an election might help Democrats somehow in that upcoming election. If a lower court found, for instance, that a voting district might have been created as an unconstitutional racial gerrymander that might disenfranchise thousands of black voters, well, using a new map to correct for an unlawful, unconstitutional district might confuse or cause chaos for voters if the change came too close to the start of an election, even if the election was still months and months away. If a change to a voting law, however, that might help Republicans, on the other hand, in some way, well, that change to, let's say, election laws, that would be just fine, because Lord knows we wouldn't want to have unlawful votes potentially cast or something, even if the law in question was created to stop some sort of fraud that nobody could actually show any evidence for ever having actually happened. And even though this law might end up disenfranchising, yes, Democratic voters in the bargain, well, that's okay. That would be just fine, even if it was right before an election. That would be just fine for this corrupted, partisan, activist Supreme Court. In early December last year, by way of just one example, the Supreme Court on their so-called emergency docket, known as their shadow docket, where they don't usually explain much, if anything at all, about their rulings. In early December of last year, the court blocked a new court-ordered U.S. House map for the November 2026 midterm elections in the state of Texas, even though that state's existing map was found by the most conservative appeals court in the nation. The Fifth Circuit Court of Appeals found it to be an unlawful racial gerrymander that would harm minority voters and their right to have representation of their choosing. But the court's corrupt 6-3 right-wing majority did not do much explaining of their reasoning in that shadow docket ruling, where they blocked that map that wouldn't be unconstitutional, though they did write in an unsigned opinion, quote, "This court has repeatedly emphasized that lower federal courts should ordinarily not alter the election rules on the eve of an election." In that case, the eve of an election, that was on December 4 of 2025, when they issued their ruling in advance of this year's midterm elections, which were not scheduled to take place until November 3 of 2026, almost a full year away. That was the eve of an election, when the corrupt activist right-wingers on the court wanted to make sure that they allowed a racial gerrymander to proceed. And they use the Purcell principle as their justification for doing so. Well, it's too close to the eve of an election. Of course, Texas's primary election at the time was scheduled for March 3rd. That was about 3 months away from that December 4th opinion last year. So even though Texas had the earliest primary of the year, and they could have postponed it by a few months in order to make sure that its own voters were not disenfranchised, well, the corrupt right-wing Supremes, instead, they just blocked the order. The order from the very conservative lower appeals court, saying that it was too close to an eve of an election to change the map. The unlawful, unconstitutional racial gerrymander, that would just have to stand. Sorry, minority voters in Texas, but we can't afford to risk chaos and confusion at the polls. Now, of course, with their party and their president up against it, now the Supremes are more than happy, it seems, as we have learned yet again late last night, they're more than happy to change U.S. House maps themselves in the middle of an actual election. Not before, not on the eve of, but right in the middle of an actual election. Even though a lower appeals court has now twice blocked the state from using a map that was found to be an unlawful gerrymander. And even though tens of thousands of voters had already cast their votes in this election under the map, which was not discriminatory, that wasn't unconstitutional, that wasn't changed by the Republican-dominated state legislature in the middle of voting on the old maps. Last week, the appeals court blocked the state of Alabama from erasing one of two majority black districts from their U.S. House map. On Tuesday night this week, however, as results were coming in from six states holding primary elections for this year's midterms, the Supreme Court allowed Alabama to use that new congressional map for this year's elections. How close to the election was it? Well, Alabama's midterm primary election was held 2 weeks ago on May 19. That's right. The corrupt right-wing SCOTUS just allowed Alabama to change the U.S. House maps for 2026 in an election that they already held in Alabama. As TPM's Kate Riga reported last night in a piece headlined "SCOTUS Cobbles Together Excuse to Let Alabama Discriminate Against Black Voters in New Order," quote, adding insult to injury, this court had previously ruled that it was too close to Alabama's elections to impose a new map, one that remedied the state's discrimination a whole 3 months before the primary. But as the majority wrote on Tuesday night, quote, while federal courts should not impose changes close to an election, states are free to decide for themselves whether last-minute changes to an election are in their best interest. Aha! So that's new. Courts may not change anything at the last minute when it comes to elections. That would cause chaos and confusion, but states are free to do so if they wish. Translation, Riga notes, Purcell counts except when Republican states don't want it to. Hi, Desi Doyen.
1: Hi. Exactly true. In other words, if a voting law or voting map helps Republicans, it's okay.
0: Yep.
1: If it helps Democrats or racial minorities, hell no.
0: As Justice Sonia Sotomayor wrote in her dissent to this ruling on Tuesday night, joined by the court's two liberals, the order, quote, debases the democratic process by upending Alabama's entire election in the name of permitting Alabama to discriminate against black Alabamians, unquote. Of course, the justices on this split 6-3 along ideological lines, granting an emergency request filed by Republican state officials seeking to use this map, despite the fact that it is racially discriminatory. In their unsigned 3-page order, the court said that the state is likely to ultimately prevail on its claim that the discriminatory map was actually lawfully drawn. So sure, why not both disenfranchise black voters overall, and especially those who already cast their vote in an election where Republicans were not allowed to racially gerrymander? We got to fix that. Now, of course, they can just go ahead and use that new map, have an all-new election. As Sotomayor argued, the majority's decision, quote, disregards both democratic values and the rule of law. Well, it sure does. Under the redrawn map, Democratic Congressman Shamari Figures would likely lose out. His district will be erased right down the Jim Crow memory hole, thanks to SCOTUS. That despite the fact that a lower court found that the map intentionally discriminated against black voters in violation of the Constitution's 14th Amendment. In an earlier ruling, the court had also found that the map violated the Voting Rights Act. That, of course, has now largely been gutted by the U.S. Supreme Court, but the constitutional breach was still a problem with this map, whether you gut the Voting Rights Act or not. But the Supremes do not care about the Constitution, not at all anymore, unless it fits their partisan goals. Much less do they care about their so-called Purcell principle. The intentional racial discrimination decision by the lower court was based on the fact that the state drew the map with one majority black district, even after the lower court suggested there should be two majority black districts, after finding an earlier map had violated the Voting Rights Act in a state where more than a quarter of the population is black. The unlawful map in question was blocked by the Supreme Court itself back in 2023, but after they moved the goalposts again in their recent Louisiana versus Calais ruling earlier this year, well, they instructed the lower court to go back and give that map previously found to be unlawful, give it another look. So guess what happened? The 3-judge panel did exactly that. On May 26, about a week ago, they concluded for a second time that, yes, the map was still unconstitutional. The state's primaries were already held on May 19. But now, The state has rescheduled primaries with the apparent blessing of the Supreme Court for just the four districts that were affected by the changed maps, even though those maps were found to be unconstitutional. That new primary will now be August 11. That do-over primary will be August 11, even though tens of thousands of voters have already voted on the previous maps. And even though the state elections chief, as Justice Sotomayor pointed out in her dissent, explained that changes to voting districts in Alabama are all done by hand, manually, by local election officials. It's not just done by a big, you know, computer switch or something. And those local election officials in dozens of counties will have to go in and find and change the records for some 600,000 voters one by one and change their voting records somehow in time for the August election, where ballots and other materials will have to go out almost immediately now. But let's avoid chaos and confusion on the eve of an election, shall we? The result, as Sotomayor noted, will be the absolute chaos and confusion that the Purcell principle previously invoked by the right-wing Supreme Court whenever they felt like it, because it was so important to help avoid that chaos and confusion that they were really, really worried about, even if election was months and months and months away. At least until this corrupted majority just decided they would ignore any and all such concerns, even when it came to a map found twice to be both unlawful under the Voting Rights Act and unconstitutional in violation of the post-Civil War 14th Amendment adopted to avoid this kind of racial discrimination by southern states exactly like Alabama. Quote, "Weeks ago, I warned," Sotomayor notes at the end of her dissent, "that vacating the district court's injunction in these cases would unleash chaos and confuse voters. Nevertheless, the court forged ahead," she writes. "Now the court is squarely faced with a record of the turmoil it has caused and the harm it has wrought. Yet, just as Alabama doubled down on racial discrimination, the court today doubles down on chaos. Because I choose to defend the rule of law and the right of all Alabamians to participate equally in democracy, I respectfully dissent," said Justice Sotomayor. As our friend Mark Joseph Stern, the great legal journalist over at Slate, railed last night on Blue Sky in response to all of this, quote, "This heinous ruling confirms a worst case scenario reading of Louisiana versus Calais as an all-purpose shield for racist lawmakers who want to gerrymander black communities into electoral oblivion. And it's outrageously partisan, a totally unprincipled gift to the GOP," writes Mark. He went on, "The Purcell principle now officially just means Republicans win. For the reasons Sotomayor lays out, SCOTUS's 11th hour intervention for Alabama Republicans is indefensible. It's going to unleash massive chaos on the ground for both voters and election administrators. What a disaster," says Mark. He went on to argue, quote, "We do not have voting rights in this country anymore. We just don't. We did for a while," he says, "because Congress codified them pursuant to a constitutional amendment enacted by the people in a great repudiation of the original sin of slavery. But the Supreme Court has nullified that law and that amendment," writes Mark Joseph Stern. As the normally rather staid election law expert, Professor Rick Hassan of UCLA, wrote in his analysis last night at the Election Law blog, quote, "In an unsigned opinion, the Supreme Court is allowing Alabama to change its congressional district lines at the last minute to impose a map that the legislature had passed and that a three-judge federal court found intentionally discriminated against minority voters. The majority's opinion accompanying the ruling is astounding, he writes, and the way it is written makes me have no doubt that it was drafted by Justice Alito, who has concocted an elaborate edifice across numerous cases to make it virtually impossible for minority voters to elect representatives of their choice. Hassan concludes, quote, as Justice Sotomayor shows, the Supreme Court erred in so many ways. It did not review the district court's factual findings for clear error. It did not recognize that the lower court applied the presumption of good faith as instructed in the ruling in Louisiana versus Calais, but had ample evidence that Alabama acted in bad faith, flouting the rulings of the district court in hopes fulfilled here that the Supreme Court would see things differently. Which is true. Alabama just ignored what they were told to do by the district, by the lower district court. Figured, well, the Supreme Court will have our back when we get there. And boy, did they. Writes Hassan, it allows changes at the last minute. At the last minute, after Alabama had represented to the court earlier in the litigation that it would need months to make the kind of changes that election administrators will now have to make in days. More and more, writes Hassan, this court shows itself to be little more than a partisan tool engaged in results-oriented jurisprudence, despite their protestations to the contrary. So this is the ground on which we are all heading into what is shaping up to be, yet again, the most important elections of our lifetime. Yeah, I know we say that for pretty much every election these days, but that is only because it's true. Because we mean it. It is. Things are getting that bad and that direct. And yet for now, anyway, until people have finally had enough and start bringing out the torches and the pitchforks and the guillotines, until then, at least, it is those same bastardized and corrupted elections that are still going to have to be our way out of this somehow. Please pay attention. All of this matters. Yes, it is the most important election of your lifetime. Do not give up the ship. Do not give up. Do not give in. We shall overcome. I may have more to share about all of this if time allows later in the show, but for now, let me take a breath here and we will come back with at least some of our previously planned coverage of election results in six states following elections or what now suffices for them in those states on Tuesday. I'm Brad Friedman, and yep, this is still your friendly neighborhood Bradcast.
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0: Yeah. Let it shine. Welcome back to the Bradcast. Brad Friedman from bradblog.com. Welcome back. Despite the corrupted U.S. Supreme Court undermining our nation and our Constitution and our democracy itself, or perhaps arguably because of it, we soldier on through the primary season, Desi Doyen.
1: Yes, we do.
0: Elections were held on Tuesday in six, count them, six great American states. Well, at least five great American states. New Jersey, Iowa, South Dakota, Montana, New Mexico, and of course, California. I'll let you decide which of those is great. In any event, let's run through some of the notable results in a few of those states, with the note, as always, that these are results as of today, in some cases, as of this hour. As of right now, they're tallied entirely by computers, wholly unverified by human beings, and in many cases still incomplete as ballots continue to be tallied. And in some states, like California here today, as ballots are still arriving over the next several days that were cast and mailed on or before Election Day, but where they may still be arriving via the U.S. Postal Service several days later, totally lawfully. Moreover, as we also try to note, problems at the polls or in the tabulation often take some time to make it to light or to come to my attention, at least, though I am happy to note, as of now, I am unaware of any major meltdowns at the polling places or problems for voters in Tuesday's contests. On a huge election day like the one we have this week, much less one sidetracked by our corrupted Supreme Court, it's almost impossible to run through everything of note just by virtue of, well, hell, California alone has 52 U.S. House districts.
1: Yes.
0: So mercifully, this will be a rather selective report as of now on noteworthy races. Fun fact, by the way, California has nearly 40 million people. We get two U.S. senators out here. Alabama, on the other hand, they have just over 5 million people, a quarter of them black, as I mentioned previously. They also get two U.S. senators and the, of course, presidential electoral votes to go with them. South Dakota, one of the states which held elections on Tuesday, has less than a million people, but they also get the same two U.S. Senate seats and electoral votes to go with them in presidential races. If we had a level playing field baked into our electoral system, well, if South Dakota gets two U.S. senators for their less than 1 million people, well, the state of California,
1: with 40 million,
0: they deserve 80 U.S. senators here in California, and yes, that many additional electoral college votes in presidential races. But sure, we can all pretend, when Donald Trump says it, that the electoral college system is somehow very, very unfair to Republicans. Oh, is it really? Sure it is, because words and reality no longer have any meaning. But I digress. Let's move through through the noteworthy results from Tuesday in no particular order other than perhaps roughly east to west across the nation. We'll start in New Jersey. One of the biggest races in New Jersey on Tuesday was for the state's 7th U.S. House District. It stretches from New York City, the New York City suburbs, out to the Pennsylvania border. It's considered a swing district. It's a crucial one for Republicans to hold on to as they hope to defend their narrow majority in the House this year. It is coming under even closer scrutiny, however, this week, closer scrutiny than normal, as Republican Congressman Tom Keene Jr., he has not been seen publicly for months at this point. He has missed more than 100 votes in the U.S. House since casting his last one back on March 5. Nobody, even fellow Republicans, seem to be sure what the hell is going on, where Tom Keene Jr. is, or when he will come back, or if he will even show up to campaign in New Jersey's 7th this year. Though he said in a statement on Tuesday that I presume he wrote, presumably he's not dead, he wrote, quote, that he is focused on my recovery and would return to, quote, in-person work within a matter of weeks. Now, what exactly he is recovering from, well, that nobody, even House Speaker Mike Johnson, if you believe a word that he says, and you shouldn't, even he doesn't seem to know. So this seat would seem to be getting more friendly to Democrats by the day, as it has an invisible representative currently at
1: well,
0: this
1: point. Hopefully it's not some sort of weekend at Bernie situation.
0: I don't know. Nobody knows. So with that in mind, former Navy pilot Rebecca Bennett was among the Democrats in the primary on Tuesday who made Keene's absence and clarity about it a central part of her campaign. She easily won the Democratic nomination on Tuesday to take on the mysteriously absent Keene this November. And while we are in the Garden State, let me note that Republican Justin Murphy overcame three opponents to win the Republican nomination for U.S. Senate in New Jersey, where he will take on the incumbent Democrat Cory Booker, who ran unopposed on Tuesday. So it will be Murphy versus Booker this fall. We, of course, wish Mr. Murphy all the best of luck there. Moving to Iowa, which is wildly interesting on several levels this year. Iowa State Rep. Josh Turek, a former gold medal Paralympic athlete supported by the Democratic establishment in the Hawkeye State, won the Democratic primary on Tuesday night for U.S. Senate in a very closely watched race between him and Zach Walls, a progressive who said he would oppose Senator Chuck Schumer being the party leader. It was a really interesting race. This guy, Zach Walls, who did not win. You may remember him. I think we may have even played him on this show years ago when he spoke out, I think, at the Iowa state legislature in favor of marriage equality.
1: Yes.
0: He was like 19 years old at the time. He gave a really moving speech. He was raised by two women who are lesbians, and it was a really interesting, kind of went viral back then. Well, now he's running for the U.S. Senate, or at least was on Tuesday in the Democratic primary. And while it was a closely watched contest, Zach Walls did not win. Walls being the more progressive, Turek being the sort of establishment-supported Democrat. Turek would not commit either way to whether he would support Chuck Schumer as Senate leader. In any event, Turek ran away with that contest on Tuesday with by about 25 points. He will now face the Trump-endorsed Ashley Hinson, who also easily won on the Republican side on Tuesday. This is a race, however, where Democrats hope to flip a Republican seat from red to blue, specifically that of the retiring two-term Republican U.S. Senator Joni Ernst, who chose not to run for a third term. Cook Political Report rates that Iowa Senate race still as likely Republican. That said, while Iowa has turned sort of decisively red in recent years, it was not always that way. In fact, Iowa voted for Barack Obama both times that he ran for office, which was not all that long ago, unless I'm older than I think, which is totally possible. But Dems cope that, at least in a blue wave year, they may be able to even flip a state like Iowa, where I note that while more voters turned out for the Republican primary on Tuesday, about 206,000, that was actually not all that much more than the number who turned out on the Democratic side, which is about 192,000. So if we can read anything from the turnout, I would also note there was a bit more reason for Republicans to show up on Tuesday, in that Republican Governor Kim Reynolds, who has served for 10 years and has become wildly unpopular, found to be the most unpopular governor in the nation, 2 years running now. Congratulations, Kim. Due in no small part with her support of Donald Trump, who has just crushed the Iowa farm economy on a whole bunch of levels.
1: Yes, he has.
0: Tariffs, the war in Iran, and the lack of fertilizer that is able to come out of the Strait of Hormuz. Well, Reynolds, with all of that, has chosen to not run again, probably wise. But Democrats see this as a real opportunity this November. So in addition to an open Senate seat in Iowa, the state will also have an open governor's race this year. Democratic state auditor Rob Sand, the only statewide elected Democrat who has now won for state auditor twice, he's quite popular. He ran uncontested for the Democratic gubernatorial nomination on Tuesday in Iowa, but there was a competitive race for the Republican nomination, which may have helped to goose Republican turnout overall. And here in this governor's primary in the Republican side, we've got a bit of a surprise on Tuesday. In just the past month, the supposed power of Trump's great endorsement, it did help to bring a sudden end to the political careers of two sitting Republican U.S. senators, John Cornyn of Texas, Bill Cassidy of Louisiana, and Republican Congressman Tom Massey of Kentucky. But he was unable, apparently, with his endorsement, his magical endorsement, to lift his favored candidate to victory on the Republican in the Republican primary for governor on Tuesday in Iowa. GOP establishment favorite Congressman Randy Feenstra, endorsed by Donald Trump. He ran against four other candidates for the Republican nod. He appears to have lost his race to a local state farmer, Zach Lahn, who defeated Feenstra and two other former state officials, suggesting that, no, Donald Trump is not necessarily all-powerful in the Republican Party, at least not in Iowa this year, for some reason, at least not in their Republican primary. It was a pretty close race, however, just less than a percentage point between Lahn and Feenstra at my last check. But Iowa has no automatic recount for such cases, even though it was a contest with a less than a one-point margin. And only candidates who are the only candidates who are allowed to have a recount in a statewide race are those that must request it themselves, pay for it themselves, and if only if the margin is less than 0.15%.
1: Wow, that's so ridiculously low.
0: So
1: the fact that they charge the candidates to do so means that the barrier to getting a recount is quite high.
0: Yeah, sorry about that, Congressman. It looks like you're out. And it will be, you know, and I say that because obviously if it's within a point, obviously there should be a recount. But Republicans have fought so hard to prevent, to make it harder and harder and harder to have these recounts that can be overseen by the public, hand counts, hopefully, that, well, in this case, sorry about that, Congressman, you're out. And it will be farmer Zach Lahn, apparently, facing state auditor, Democratic state auditor Rob Sand, in the to become the next governor of Iowa in what could be a year where Democrats get lucky again in Iowa. They see this as one of their best hopes of flipping a gubernatorial seat this year from red to blue. Well, let's skip to South Dakota and Montana, and we're going to combine them because they have too many senators as it is between them. It is not all about Democrats and Republicans this year, AP notes in part of their coverage today, as they cite an interesting trend worth noting, I think, in states like South Dakota and Montana and others out west. As AP observes, if Democrats hope to compete in Senate contests in Republican strongholds this fall, they may have to abandon their party's nominees and rally around independents. That's one of the takeaways after voters on Tuesday finalized general election matchups in Montana and South Dakota, where little-known Democrats earned their party's nominations. But in both states, higher-profile independent candidates also qualified for the general election ballot. It's much the same in Idaho and Nebraska, which held Senate primaries last month. Democratic leaders in Nebraska in particular are openly endorsing the independent candidate Dan Osborne over their own party's nominee because, well, she has promised to drop out in order to make it easier for Osborne to win. In Montana, independent Seth Bodnar, a former University of Montana president, looks like he is the strongest opponent to Republican Kurt Alm, at least on paper. The Trump-backed Alm, a former U.S. attorney who became the de facto Republican nominee for U.S. Senate in Montana, when you'll recall Senator Steve Daines dropped his candidacy just minutes before the filing deadline and engineered what the New York Times described as a switcheroo in favor of this Kurt Alm guy who easily won the Republican nod on Tuesday.
1: Oh, how fun. Just a little switcheroo, not at all a corrupt scheme.
0: Bodnar raised more money than all the independent Bodnar raised more money than all of the five Democratic primary candidates who ran on Tuesday combined. He has even significantly outraised the Trump-backed Alm to date. For the record, Alana Bankhead comfortably won the Democratic nomination for the U.S. Senate in Montana, even if much of the party appears to be backing Bodnar instead this year, the independent candidate. In South Dakota, Senator Mike Rounds cruised to the Republican nomination on Tuesday. He will face Democrat Julian Boisdion, if I'm saying that correctly. Apologies if I'm not. He is a former highway patrol trooper, a small business owner. He ran unopposed on the Democratic side, but it's a former Democrat who is now running as an independent. Military veteran Brian Bangs, who some Democrats believe may be the tougher challenge to the incumbent Senator Rounds in what is now an otherwise very red state. In the great state of New Mexico, as we mentioned with at the top of the show, in some of the little good encouraging news there is today, in the great state of New Mexico, the stage is now set for Deb Haaland to make American history this fall after Joe Biden's Interior Secretary easily secured the Democratic nomination for governor in the state on Tuesday, where New Mexico's current Democratic governor, Michelle Lujan Grisham, is now termed out after 8 years in office there. Haaland was the very first Native American to serve in a presidential cabinet as the Interior Secretary. And this fall, she could become the very first Native American woman in U.S. history to be elected governor. The former Interior Secretary celebrated on Tuesday night at a historic plaza in Albuquerque's Old Town neighborhood, where supporters gathered for a mariachi band, traditional hoop dancing, and a prayer in Tiwa, one of many native languages spoke among tribes in the state. And as I mentioned, some of the rare good news on Tuesday night.
2: Look, regardless of whether you're a Republican, an independent, a Democrat, we all care about the same things. We want our kids to thrive. We want our kids to have a quality public education. We want every New Mexican to have health care. Everybody wants to feel safe in their neighborhoods, and everybody wants to be able to afford to put a hot meal on their table every night and have a roof over their children's heads. Those issues transcend whatever political spectrum we're trying to slice and dice people into. And so those are the things that I'll be focused on for New Mexico and for New Mexicans.
0: That was Deb Haaland after winning the Democratic nomination on Tuesday in New Mexico for governor. She will face Republican Gregory Hull in November after the mayor of Rio Rancho comfortably defeated two opponents for the GOP nod on Tuesday. We wish him luck, of course, as the state continues its move to the left in recent years. By way of example, Daniel Nishanian of the progressive Bolts magazine noted in his election coverage on Blue Sky last night, he tweets their posts there as Daniel. You should definitely follow him.
1: Yes.
0: He noted that three former Democratic lawmakers in New Mexico ran for their old seats. They were all conservative Democrats who'd opposed legislation like abortion rights, paid sick leave, automatic voter registration. All three of those conservative former Democratic lawmakers lost on Tuesday.
1: Huh.
0: Two of them against progressive incumbents and one in an open race.
1: Okie dokie then. So the progressives won on that.
0: They did indeed.
1: All right.
0: So that's New Mexico, which all brings us to California, the great golden state where, though it was the biggest state with elections this week, by far, it is also in several ways the most difficult to cover the day after, in particular because election officials take such time and care counting our votes, prioritizing accuracy and inclusion over speed. As we go to air almost a full day later, we still have just 55% of the vote tabulated across much of the state. It's about 95% in all of the other states that had elections on Tuesday.
1: Yeah, but remember also California, almost 40 million people. So that's a lot more votes than most other states have to count.
0: And with 55% of the vote tabulated only, it also means it's still too early to call all of the winners in some of the state's biggest contests on Tuesday. California, of course, accepts vote-by-mail ballots that are postmarked by Election Day. They can still come in 7 days after the election and still be counted, which makes complete sense, because why would you punish someone who voted on time by Election Day? Why would you punish them just because the post office is slow in delivering their ballot? And because the care that most Californians, most California counties take in verifying our mail-in ballots. And we now have a whole lot of them. Counting might take as long as 30 days after an election as each envelope is opened and verified, etc. None of that is made any easier by the fact that there were 61 candidates on the ballot in the highest profile race on Tuesday in California. The race for governor, to fill the seat being vacated by the termed out Democrat Gavin Newsom. And most of the Democrats on the ballot sort of helped to split the vote. 24 of them, in fact, were on Tuesday's ballot, along with, in the same race, the same contest, with 12 Republicans. Only two of those Republicans, however, were considered to be serious contenders in any way, shape, or form, even if they're not necessarily serious people. There were also, there was one Libertarian, one Peace and Freedom candidate, 23 no party preference candidates on all on the same ballot. And while results are still coming in, as noted, less than 55% of the vote tallied as of about an hour or so ago, that means we don't yet have any calls made officially in the race, at least not yet. Though the contours may, I emphasize, may be coming into view in the governor's race, where all candidates from all parties ran in the same race, and the top two vote getters of any party will go on to compete in November's general elections. What I believe we do know at this hour, barring any unheard of surprises, is that Democrats managed to avoid the worst case scenario that had caused so much hand-wringing just a month or two ago, when it appeared quite possible that the Democratic vote was split so thinly with no clear front runner that the two leading Republicans could both end up winning the top two slots and going on to November to compete against each other without a Democratic candidate on the ballot in the governor's race in California, in what is, as you know, a very blue state. That worst case scenario, at least for Democrats, seems to have been avoided. For the record, registered Democrats make up about 45% of the electorate. Republicans comprise about 25%. So Democrats outnumber Republicans by almost 2-1. But about 27% of voters are registered as no party preference. with about 3%, then registered to other parties, Green, Libertarian, Peace and Freedom, et cetera. But yeah, that worst case scenario for Democrats of two Republicans and zero Democrats on the ballot for California governor this year, at least that appears to have been avoided on Tuesday, we think. With many ballots still left to be counted, three candidates emerged at the top. The Trump-endorsed Republican and former Fox News host Steve Hilton, Democratic former congressman and state attorney general and Joe Biden's Health and Human Services Secretary Javier Becerra, and billionaire activist crusader Tom Steyer. Those three, they appear to round out the top three slots at this hour as they each vie for one of the two top slots that are available to allow them to go on to November, where it is believed that a Democrat is likely to win if there is one on the ballot. Of course, if there are two Democrats on the ballot this November, well, the question will be which one. But for now, the Republican Hilton is leading the field with just under 28% of the vote. He is trailed closely by Becerra at just over 25, who has just over 25% of the vote. Steyer is running third at the moment with just under 20% of the vote. But again, just 55% counted. So those numbers could shake up a bit, we'll see. While Hilton and Becerra are expressing confidence that they will come out on top, among the reasons that Steyer, who spent some $200 million of his own money on his own campaign, outspending, I believe, all of the other candidates combined, one of the reasons that he has yet to give up the ghost here is because the contest was so unclear for so many weeks with so little sign of a front runner for much of the race, particularly after the disgraced Democrat Eric Swalwell dropped out, that many Democrats waited until very, very late in the contest to cast their vote, hoping to try and vote strategically for one of the Democratic front runners in order to assure that Democrats did not get locked out entirely this fall by the two leading Republican candidates. Steyer cast himself as a progressive outsider, uniquely capable of shaking up the status quo in Sacramento with a campaign defined by the proposition of a billionaire arguing that billionaires and corporations –

0: where this is going. We're going to wait until every ballot is counted. We're going to give democracy time to work.
1: As it should be.
0: Yes, I greatly appreciate that. So, if anything, it appears at least that one Democrat will appear on the ballot. The big question seems to be whether it will be one or two, with Steyer somehow making a big comeback with late arriving ballots, as difficult as that feels like it would be to happen. So results in any event on Tuesday were clear enough that three of the major Democratic candidates, San Jose Mayor Matt Mahan, former Congresswoman Katie Porter, and former L.A. Mayor Antonio Villagrosa, all conceded the race shortly after the polls closed. Still, much could change in the days and weeks ahead. We will see. Becerra had languished near the bottom of public polls and faced calls from some Democrats to abandon his campaign just weeks ago in order to help consolidate the field. I'm sure he's glad he didn't now. Instead, he mounted a late surge. He presented himself as an experienced public service at a moment of deep economic and political uncertainty, to say the least, by way of contrast with Steyer, who has never served in public office. And by the final weeks of the campaign, Becerra had climbed into contention and, according to a number of polls before Election Day, climbed into first place, where he now sits at least atop the other Democratic contenders in the race for now. Quote, "While I take nothing for granted," he told his supporters on Tuesday night. He added, quote, "There are lots of ballots left to be counted. It appears that we are on track nonetheless to advance in November." For the record, Javier Becerra, the former state attorney general and former cabinet member in the Biden administration, would be the first Latino governor in the state of California since 1875 if he ends up both running and winning this fall. The other big race under a national spotlight in California on Tuesday was the L.A. mayoral race, where Democratic Mayor Karen Bass, no pun intended, was under fire for, among other things, her handling of the devastating L.A. fires just over a year ago. Here, too, though, there was a large field of candidates angling for the top two slots in a November general election. But with just about 60% of the vote in L.A. at last check, Bass appeared to be outperforming her pre-election polling, currently taking about 35% of the vote in her re-election bid, with the biggest question of the night being whether right-wing MAGA dude and former reality TV bad guy antagonist Spencer Pratt of The Hills, which I never watched. Did you?
1: No.
0: Whether Spencer Pratt will make that second slot. Pratt lost his house in the Palisades fire. He sort of blames Bass for her handling of it all. Currently, he is in second place with about 60% of the vote counted. We will see whether third place progressive city council member and former Bass ally Nithya Raman will be able to move into second place. She actually endorsed Karen Bass before deciding to enter the race against her herself. So as we go to air, as noted, Karen Bass is at 35% of the tabulated vote. Pratt reportedly carrying just over 30%, and Nithya Raman is in third place with just over 22%. And yes, Desi Doyen, I know I gotta get out.
1: We'll see what happens with all of it.
0: We will indeed. Hey, thanks to everybody for bearing with us today. Thanks to Desi Doyen, our producer, and to all of you for spending a portion of your day or night with us. Missed any portion of today's show? 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And on the social medias, I am The Brad Blog. We'll see you there. Until we see you here again, hopefully tomorrow, I'm Brad Friedman. Good luck, world.

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0: is the Tom Hartman Program.
1: So back after, right after 9/11, because it was determined that, this was during the Bush administration, of course, it was determined that one of the reasons that 9/11 happened was because the FBI and the CIA weren't talking to each other. There were different agencies that knew, actually, that several of these terrorists were here in the United States. One agency even knew that they were learning to fly airplanes. And, you know, there was a lot of data that if you put it all together, you could have said, oh, now I see what they're planning on doing. But nobody did that. And so they consolidated all, you know, 34, as I recall. There's a bunch of different agencies that deal with intelligence services and things and, you know, spy craft and signals intelligence, you know, data and collection and monitoring phone calls and internet and all that. They consolidated them all into one group and put it under the Director of National Intelligence, a brand new agency head that they created. The Director of National Intelligence up until recently was Tulsi Gabbard, but she's resigned, she says, because her husband has bone cancer. And I'm assuming that that's the case and, you know, wish her husband well. Tulsi, it's nice to see her gone, though. I mean, I've always thought of her as basically a Russian asset. But the law requires, the law that created this job, Director of National Intelligence, that law requires that the person who is in that position, which, by the way, requires Senate confirmation. The law requires that that person have substantial background in intelligence or military intelligence in order to be able to do their job. So Donald Trump looks around and says, okay, Tulsi's leaving. Who else is a loyal toady who's willing to basically break the law for me? And what comes to mind is the guy who went through the private mortgage records of Letitia James and Adam Schiff and found that both of them had two residences where that they were claiming as primary residence, and that therefore is mortgage fraud, and handed that information over to Pam Bondi so that she could indict them. And the guy who did that, the guy who ran the Federal Housing Agency, is a guy named Bill Pulte. Now, Bill Pulte has absolutely no intelligence experience. None. He's never been in an intelligence. He has no police experience. He has no law enforcement experience. He has no military experience. He's never been in the military. He's basically just a guy who will do whatever Donald Trump tells him to do. And I suspect he's going to have a bit of a challenge when this comes before the United States Senate. We'll see. But I'm not the only one talking like this. Yesterday, when this was announced, Eric Erickson, who is one of the more well-known conservative commentators across the United States, he's got a radio show, he publishes a lot of stuff. So he wrote, and I quote, "Bill Pulte is one of the worst members of the president's team and has convinced Trump to do more stupid stuff than anyone in the past year." And that's wow. Senator Mark Warner, who's the chair of the Senate, or the vice chair of the Senate Intelligence Committee. He'll be the chair if the Democrats take the Senate next year. He said, quote, "This appointment speaks volumes about what this president expects from the nation's top intelligence official. Rather than selecting a respected national security professional capable of delivering independent judgments, the president has chosen an official who has demonstrated not just willingness, but eagerness to use the authorities of government to pursue political retribution. Americans have already seen Mr. Pulte use the powers of his office at the Federal Housing Finance Agency to pursue the president's grievances and lend credibility to dubious prosecutions of President Trump's perceived political opponents." Now, the concern is that when Pulte was at the Federal Housing Agency, he basically just had access to our mortgage records. And he used those records to get a couple of people who Trump thinks are his enemies, you know, Letitia James, Adam Schiff, and I believe there's a few others, indicted. You know, so that they, and by the way, with the Trump administration, they're not actually seriously trying to put these people in jail, although that would be a benefit. The main thing is you just hit them with an indictment, and they've got to go out and hire a really expensive lawyer. It can cost a couple hundred thousand dollars just to defend yourself. It's just a way of ruining people's lives, wiping out their savings, making their lives miserable. So Bill Pulte has a history of doing exactly that with the Federal Housing Agency, where he only had access to our mortgage records. Well, pretty soon he's going to be in charge of the FBI, the CIA, the DEA, the ATF. You just name it. Maybe not ATF, but you know, he's going to be in charge of a whole bunch of intelligence agencies, and he's going to have access to everything on us. He's going to know everything you've ever done, basically. You know, the spy agencies, they've got software that can crack any computer. It's just incredible what they can do. And we're going to have a known political hack rather than an intelligence official in charge of our intelligence. These are the ways that Trump and these insane decisions that he's making, these incredibly incompetent but totally loyal people that he's putting into really important positions in our government. These are the ways that he is basically deconstructing American democracy, taking apart our country, making us weaker, and making Vladimir Putin and President Xi Jinping very, very happy. It's wrong. Meanwhile, on yesterday, the Trump administration unveiled a new rule on Medicaid. Medicaid is the program that provides health care mostly to low-income people, but you know, also to seniors for nursing homes and things like that. And they want to get people off Medicaid. Right? They cut about $900 billion out of the Medicaid budget. That cut takes effect at the end of this year. So starting next year, millions, tens of millions of Americans are going to lose their health insurance. Millions of children. Millions of older people. But the Trump administration wants to make it even harder than that. So they've imposed the one big beautiful bill imposed a work requirement on Medicaid that goes into effect in January. And the states right now, all 50 states, are spending millions of dollars hiring new staff and upgrading their technology to be prepared for this, because under these rules, it requires adults without disabilities between the ages of 19 and 64 to demonstrate at least 80 hours of work, community service, or other qualifying activities per month to keep their Medicaid coverage. And the problem isn't just that you have to prove that you have done this. It's that you have to prove you have done this on a regular basis. It's a paperwork nightmare. It's a red tape mess. And that's the whole goal of it. That's the point of it. That people, particularly people who aren't particularly computer sophisticated or aren't good at doing the paperwork, you know, they didn't always want to be CPAs when they grew up. People would just say, screw it, I can't do this. Or I don't know how to do this. Or their coverage will lapse, and they'll have to go through the reapplication process, and that can take a year. And, you know, it's just going to be a mess. The rule also states that people with HIV, AIDS, end-stage kidney disease, and cancer are not exempt from the work requirements. Isn't that sweet? So, and why are they doing this? Well, they wanted to give billionaires in America a trillion-dollar tax break. Where do you get $1 trillion? Well, you take $900 billion, which is just $100 billion short of a trillion, out of Medicaid. And sure enough, you've just funded your tax breaks. The nonpartisan Congressional Budget Office projects that over the next decade, this work requirement will push nearly 3 million people off Medicaid. My Senator Ron Wyden from Oregon, top Democrat on the Senate Finance Committee, said in a statement that this rule, quote, is the dark heart of the Republican plan to kill millions of working Americans and their children off their health insurance by placing a mountain of paperwork in front of them. These barriers are designed, Ron Wyden wrote, to prevent Americans from getting affordable health care while providing a profit bonanza for the corporate consultants who get paid millions to build bureaucratic booby traps. And, you know, tell us what you really think, Ron. Then he goes on. He says, the Republican plan for health care is to kick people when they're down, making sick people sicker and hard times even harder. When these requirements go into effect at the beginning of next year, it's going to be a complete train wreck, he writes, for America. And it's not just the Americans caught in the bureaucratic maze Republicans have created. Every community will be left with worse health care. And that is just absolutely so true. The basic Republican philosophy, going back to the 1970s, has been that health care should not be the business of the government. Now, the Democrats say health care should be part of our commons. And the compromise has been Obamacare. Let's let corporations make hundreds of billions of dollars in profit, and let's try to get everybody covered with health insurance. I think we're going to have to pick one or the other, right? Because the Republicans keep trying to cut the programs, Democrats keep trying to build them. Mildred in Albuquerque, New Mexico. Hey, Mildred, what's on your mind today?
2: Oh, Tom, it's about elections. Mm-hmm. And back in 2017, Harry Reid said that Russia won that election. And so then there was some computer scientist and a professor who went before the U.S. Select Committee on Intelligence. And he told about the vulnerabilities of the U.S. election infrastructure, like our voting machines and stuff. Mm-hmm. And he demonstrated the vulnerabilities.
1: Yeah.
2: And he did it right in front of them. And they didn't do anything about it. Hillary Clinton didn't contest it.
1: Yeah.
2: You know, about how she lost. And then you get the three states where they got the 77,000 votes that would give Trump the electorate. And, now we're going to jump to 2020 with Clayton Mitchell. What she did right after the election was, with all of her 55 think tanks, you know, right wing, Alec Bradley Foundation, the Koch, et cetera, they made a massive effort to put forth election denial that Biden didn't win. And so she spread that. And then we come to 2024. And he supposedly wins, supposedly. So then there was last week, there was this person named Ashley St. Clair, who was on TikTok.
1: Who, if I may interject, Mildred, Ashley St. Clair bore one of Elon Musk's children and was inside this movement and knows Musk and knows Trump. And now she's become a whistleblower. Back to you, Mildred, just for people who are listening.
2: Anyway, so then he talks about something about the Starlink satellite. She's saying this about the satellite. She doesn't totally understand it. Most people don't, about all this electronics with satellites. And Starlink satellite systems, he mentions it, and that it could affect the 2024 outcome.
1: Mm-hmm.
2: Okay? So now Trump wins all of the seven swing states. I took probability mathematics in college, and the guy who taught the class was a genius in math. I'm not. But I have enough sense to know a little bit about probability. And it doesn't add up.
1: Yep.
2: He can win all of the swing states. And then so what was said is that on October 30th, just days before the election, a Musk activated 265, what they call new low Earth orbit LEO V2 mini satellites equipped with direct.
1: No, I've read the reports. I have real concerns too. I mean, Greg Palast is quite emphatic. You know, our voting infrastructure is fine. It's voter suppression, but I'd like to see more evidence. But I'm concerned too. Mildred, thank you for the call. We'll be right back. So this is our cute alert for the day, and then I'll get back to your phone calls here. But this is just a little bit of progressive excellence. I mean, Zoran Mamdani is showing Democrats how to do it, right? He's opening little bodegas that are run by the city to provide low-cost food in the food deserts around New York City. He's bringing 200,000 new and 200,000 refurbished residences online for low-income people to diminish homelessness. And he's doing great stuff. But yesterday, he signed a very special executive order. He officially repealed children's bedtime. He's pandering to a key voting bloc, five-year-old Knicks fans. Because the New York Knicks have not been to the NBA Finals in 27 years. And they're going this year. So he's now, this is a far cry from Donald Trump, whose executive orders involve involving children have been focused on trashing trans people. But and it highlights the difference between progressives like Mamdani and the pretend populism of Trump and his administration. So, nice news. You know, a smile for the day. Two quick things here, and then I'll pick up your calls. Kuwait's airport is shut down. Iran bombed their airport last night, killed one person, injured a bunch of other people. I mean, literally, the bomb hit, or the whatever it was, drone, hit Terminal 1. This is a commercial airport, and it's just wiped out. They've been steadily degrading Kuwait, and then they're going after Bahrain also, which is where the Fifth Fleet is based, you know, taking that out. And in response, the Central Command says it defeated multiple incoming missiles, then ran self-defense strikes on an Iranian military ground control station in Qasem Island, Iran's main oil hub. So, you know, Marco Rubio this morning telling Congress the war is over, and Trump saying to, I think it was CNBC a couple of days ago, you know, or a week or so ago, I don't really care, I'm bored with this war. No, the war is very much active and very much alive. Also, many of you who watch our newscast, we've been recording a newscast every morning that goes into those little 5-minute spots. And I do it at home, and I've got this old cat, Wolfie. He's like, I think he's 18, 19, something like that. And we had to segregate him from the other cats because they were picking on him because he's getting old and arthritic. And I'm pretty sure he's passing away today. The last couple of days, he's been really having a hard time breathing. You haven't been seeing him. People know about it because he jumps up on my lap while I'm doing the news all the time. But he's not, he can hardly get up off the floor right now. So, you know, keep Wolfie in your thoughts. Joe in Puerto Rico. Hey, Joe, what's on your mind today?
3: Hi, Tom. Hey, thanks so much. Always enjoy your show. And I honestly, I'm sure I could speak for most listeners. I don't know how you keep up with all the craziness on a day by day. It's just amazing what this Trump administration, the mafia, is doing.
1: Yeah,
3: day
1: somebody's
3: got to
1: do
3: out.
1: It, Joe.
3: But, thank you. Yeah, well, you're doing a great job, and I thank you. And thoughts for you with your pet as well.
1: Oh, thank you,
3: Wolfie. So,
1: yeah.
3: Hey, so this is my deal for today, and that is, I'm just utterly amazed that people, especially Senator Booker, Cory Booker there
1: in New Jersey,
3: is baffled by Delaney concentration camp. Why can't we defund, either through the public funding of these private companies? Where are they getting the money to run these concentration camps?
1: We're paying, it depends on the specific location, but I think the average is around $700 per person per day to house people in these concentration
3: Correct.
1: Camps. And that money is going to these giant private prison companies who then take a share of that money and recycle it back to the Republican senatorial campaign, the Republican congressional campaign, individual Republican mm-hmm. candidates. So you would have to have Congress do that. That's why, and this is why they're trying to get, they're trying to get a supplemental through, and they're probably going to try and do it
3: yeah.
1: through reconciliation next week, of another $80 billion to give to ICE. And a lot of that is money that's going to end up in the hands of, you know, CoreCivic and Geo Group and other private prison companies.
3: Oh, this is just outrageous because it's, you know, so morally irreprehensible. And frankly, I feel idle. I feel like, you know, we're allowing this to happen, much like what occurred to the people in Germany when mm-hmm. everyone was going to concentration camps and said, oh, it's not affecting me.
1: Yep.
3: I'm sorry. You know, I'll say a prayer type of thing. It's disgusting. And no one. We, as American people, we should go to every one of these facilities and have massive demonstrations all around them
1: to
3: stop this insanity.
1: I get it. And we need more members of Congress to stand up and lead the way.
3: Absolutely. They have a right to go into these facilities.
1: That's right, by law.
3: And by law. And what are they doing? Oh, we're getting pepper sprayed. Oh, well, sorry, wear a mask next time and demand to enter.
1: Yeah. Andy Kim, the senator from New Jersey, was pepper sprayed at Delaney Hall in Newark. And Roz Barak, I think his name is, the mayor, is speaking out, and he's talking about pulling their occupancy permit. But that's just one place. That's just New Jersey. I'm frankly surprised that members of Congress are not doing this in their districts all over the United States. I'm surprised that there aren't 30 or 40 of them going on right now. Or four, you know, I mean, there's hundreds now of these concentration camps in America. There's over 200 of them now, and they're planning on having around 500. That's how many concentration camps Hitler had within Germany by the end of his rule. It was about, I think, 570 or something was the number.
3: And they've done this all within 18 months.
1: Much of it, yeah.
3: And
1: much of
3: I don't know how true it is. I don't know how true it is, but are they putting in crematories?
1: That's in the budget for that's part of that $80 billion that they want is for facilities for the disposal of human remains. And
3: what is the justification for that?
1: People die.
3: Yeah, but like you open the door and retrieve the body and send them to a funeral parlor. I'm sorry.
1: Yeah, no, I get it, Joe. I get it. It's outrageous. At the end of his first year in power, Hitler had 40,000 people in concentration camps. At the end of this first year of Trump's administration, he had 70,000 people in concentration camps in America. We're going down a really, really dark road here. Joe, I got to move along, but thank you for the call. Thank you.
3: I understand.
1: Very much. Yeah,
3: thank you so much.
1: Sure enough. Claudia in Newport, Oregon. Hey, Claudia, what's on your mind?
4: Hi, Tom, and thank you about the talking about the concentration camps, because it's all I can think about. It's kind of hard to sleep at night thinking about that.
1: Yeah.
4: And I think the media should be on that issue. Anyway, I was calling initially about your topic, you know, money in politics. And I also want to say I'm sorry about Wolfie. I'm old, and I've had so many pets that died of old age, but
1: yeah,
4: it's worth it, you know?
1: Yeah,
4: Excuse me?
1: I was just going to say, we lost Fang to old age, 6 months ago or something like that? And he was. We have two old cats, Fang and Wolfie, and Wolfie is probably going to go today. In fact, he may be already gone.
4: I'm so sorry. I've gone through a lot of that, but it's really worth it for us and them both.
1: Yeah.
4: To care for them. I'm saying
1: their quality of life is very important. So is that what you called about, Claudia? No,
4: I didn't. I called about your opening topic of money in politics, because I believe this is kind of important. Everybody talks about Democratic messaging is so, you know, inept and all this, right?
1: Mm-hmm.
4: So I think we've got to kind of nail this money in politics issue down to a very simple sign, like money in politics equals lying to the people, or money in politics equals brainwashing the people, or just something like that. Because
1: how about the word corruption?
4: No, I don't think that'll work. It just, you got to bring it down personally, like how it's affecting them.
1: Okay.
4: You know?
1: Yeah. Yeah.
4: It's like, and people have to say, well, what about money in politics? They think they've been told that it only affects the politicians. They've been told that money in politics goes into the politicians' pockets.
1: Yeah.
4: Okay.
1: Well, and some of it does. But the bottom line is that because of money in politics, you know, our tax dollars are going into the pockets of the president's friends.
4: Right. And it is so true. But people who are real busy, they don't get the connection that it also goes to brainwashing the public.
1: Yeah. Yeah, you're right. Claudia, thank you. That is just very, very well said. Thank you so much. Tom in Columbus, Ohio. Hey, Tom, what's on your mind today?
5: Hey, Tom, before anything else, my thoughts for you with your pet.
1: Thank you.
5: Because they become part of your life.
1: Oh, yeah. For 19 years, Wolfie's been, you know.
5: And it's not easy, but you got to do what you got to do to make them not suffer anymore.
1: Yeah.
5: Were my thoughts here.
1: Yeah.
5: But let me say one thing. It's just been bugging the hell out of me. That election in 2024 was dirty. Dirty, dirty, dirty. Musk has admitted to it. He said, I had a special app that let me see the election results 4 hours early.
1: Yep.
5: I've done election work for years, Tom. I first saw it in Ohio in 2004 when I was in the belly of the beast. And I've seen this stuff. I know this stuff. For Musk to say, I saw the results early, I could see them early, means he was into the data.
1: Yep.
5: And he was into the data.
1: Yep.
5: And that's illegal.
1: Yep.
5: Election the data for election is stovepiped. In other words, it's like a stove for, pipe for a wood stove. You have the smoke go up it and then go out the top of the chimney. There is no reason for that smoke to be coming out of that pipe until it gets to the top. The only time election results are people should see it, including Elon Musk, is at the end of the day after voting closed and the Secretary of State of a given state releases it.
6: Yeah. No, I'm with you, Tom.
5: Into it, admitting that he was into it.
6: Yeah.
5: And also his buddy Thiel, who just fled for Argentina.
6: Right.
5: He was there in 2016. He and Epstein were into the vote. Mm-hmm. I mean, I have
6: real concerns about this. You know, everybody keeps telling us the system is completely safe and solid and everything's good and don't worry. I still worry. But, you know, we really need a right to vote. If we had a constitutional right to vote, then we would have the power to take these systems apart and really genuinely examine them. And the fact that we're voting on voting machines that are owned by private companies, in my mind, is very problematic. They should be owned by the government, and they should be programmed in an open source way, and everything should be transparent. Tom, I got to run, but thank you for the call. We'll be right back.

0: An amazing new national poll that was released yesterday by the Brennan Center about corruption. This is, you know, per my rant about Citizens United and Louise's song there. More than 9 in 10 voters believe that corruption is the biggest problem in politics and government. I've been saying for a long time, I've written several op-eds about this, I've ranted about this on this program, Democrats need to stop talking about affordability. Or that's okay, but they need to start talking about corruption. This is what Peter Magyar used to rise to power in Hungary. It's what Alexei Navalny did in Russia. I mean, you know, this corruption, vast majorities believe corruption is part of why the government doesn't respond to major issues, including concerns about affordability and housing. And voters want bold reform. 83% want a law that bars the president from having conflicts of interest. 81% want a new federal ethics enforcer. 79% want a constitutional amendment that gets money out of elections. I mean, it's just incredible. This Citizens United decision, one of the most corrupt in the history of the Supreme Court, has corrupted our entire political system. Meanwhile, this is kind of a weird story. Donald Trump, his 80th birthday is in a couple of weeks. He hasn't been seen for 8 days. And people are starting to scratch their heads. His last confirmed live public appearance was May 27th when he had a cabinet meeting. You know, he went to the doctor and we haven't seen him. What's going on? Nobody knows. So maybe he'll pop his head up today. We'll see. Meanwhile, the Pentagon has hired a convicted January 6th rioter. Yeah, seriously. Who has, you know, no military background and no intelligence background and, you know, not even a college degree. He was 19 years old when he attacked the Capitol building, and he was convicted of that, and Trump pardoned him. And he has now been hired as a political appointee. Now, we don't know who made the appointment. This is a big question, and you know, the administration is not talking. But the acting press secretary, Jose Valdez, said he is a political appointee. And he is assigned to the Defense Department's Special Operations and Low-Intensity Conflict Office. And its portfolio includes operations such as embassy security, personnel recovery, and hostage rescue. Two people characterized the work as among the most delicate that the Pentagon performs. All positions, they said, require a top secret security clearance. But we just hired this kid, right? This is what one of the two people that spoke to the press about this under, you know, anonymously for fear of harassment or worse. He said, in the case of rescue extraction missions, it can place our special operators in some of the most complex and dangerous environments we ask of them. To put someone so junior and so new to the Department of Defense and with such a checkered background into such a sensitive portfolio raises serious questions about leadership. Yeah, you think? I mean, what we are seeing here in agency after agency, I mean, our major health agency is being run by a former heroin and sex addict who with a brain worm who has absolutely no health background. He's a lawyer. Our Mark Wayne, you know, we've got a plumber now in charge of our national, essentially, police force. We've got, I mean, it's just, and now we're putting January 6th teenage rioters in charge of our most sensitive secrets. Why? Because they're all loyal to Donald Trump. They'll do whatever he wants. We've got a real estate Nepo baby now, you know, that's just been nominated to replace Tulsi Gabbard.
1: You're listening to the Tom Hartman Program.
0: This guy inherited a fortune from his grandfather's real estate business, and you know, now he's going to replace Tulsi Gabbard. He has no experience at all in intelligence. You know, I read the New York Times every day, I mean, along with about a half a dozen other papers. And David French had published this very thoughtful op-ed in the Times, titled, "The Fire of Stupidity Can't Be Contained." And he was agonizing over the fact that we're being torn apart politically, we're at each other's throats, large chunks of America, well, trust in government is at 17% right now, whereas, you know, in 1961, it was at almost 90%. It fell with the Vietnam War, you know, and then it recovered with Bill Clinton's presidency, and then, you know, now it's in the toilet again. And looking at this, he said, also, young people seem to be embracing communism and fascism. This is a quote from his article. He said, a disturbing number of young people on the right are fascinated with fascism. An extraordinary 34% of young people overall express a favorable view of communism. And young Americans are far more likely than their parents or grandparents to say that political violence is sometimes okay. So then, you know, I read that yesterday morning, and then I get home, and Katie Tour's got her show on MSNBC, and she's talking with David French about this. And they're both, like, wondering out loud, how did we get here? And his shtick was that, you know, we're not teaching civics, which I think is a piece of it. But what's really going on is something much larger and something that the corporate media just refuses to talk about. When FDR took over America in March of 1933, we'd been a largely laissez-faire country since our founding. There wasn't much government help for anybody other than the rich and the powerful. Three preceding Republican presidents prior to FDR, that would be Harding, Coolidge, and Hoover, had dropped the top income tax rate from 91% down to 25% and deregulated a whole bunch of industries. And this, you know, led straight to the Republican Great Depression. So by 1933, when FDR was sworn into office, a third of America was unemployed. Hunger and homelessness were rampant. And only about 20% of us were in the middle class. And that was kind of a peak. I mean, in the middle of the 20s, we had gotten up into 22, 24%. But, you know, we had never, even we had never as a country even had a third of us in the middle class. But, you know, by the way that we define it now, you can buy a home, you can buy a car, you can put your kids through school, through college, you can retire with a decent pension, and you can take a vacation. So FDR came in and he said, we're going to build a middle class. And he did this thing called the New Deal, him and his wife Eleanor and Frances Perkins. And the labor secretary, they set out to reinvent America. So they legalized unions. They restored the 90% income tax rate on the morbidly rich. They made government the employer of last resort. They instituted the minimum wage, unemployment insurance, Social Security, built schools and infrastructure, legalized unions, you know, the whole bit. And the result was dramatic. I mean, we went from 20% in the middle class in 1933 when FDR came into office. 40 years later, or is that 60 years? Yeah, 60 years later in 1981, or roughly 60 years, 50 years, excuse me. I don't do math in my head well. Anyway, a couple of decades later, two-thirds of us were in the middle class because a third of us had union jobs. And those union jobs established the wage floor for another third of us. So two-thirds of Americans were solidly in the middle class with a single paycheck. And then Reagan comes into office and says, we've got to destroy the New Deal. And that has been the Republican project ever since 1980. Now, where did this start? It started in 71 with the Powell memo, where Lewis Powell said, you know, this growing government involvement in our lives and our businesses, and Ralph Nader, he named Ralph Nader, represent the threat of communism and the destruction of the American free enterprise system. And he said, we need to create right-wing think tanks that can influence public opinion. We need to take over the schools and colleges and the textbooks. We need to build and buy media operations. We need to seize control of the courts, particularly the Supreme Court. We need an aggressive pushback against the civil rights movement. And we need the promotion of free market ideology, all to, quote, save America. And what happened was this, you know, got people like Fred Koch going, you know, and his sons and other billionaires, right-wing billionaires, who said, oh, wow, this is great. We need to do this. And they created the Heritage Foundation, the Cato Institute, and, you know, this, that, and the other thing, all these, you know, all ALEC and everything else. And their main message was the government had grown too big. And the reason why, of course, was because the billionaires and the Powell memo people hated paying taxes and didn't like their businesses regulated. It was cutting into their profits. So, I mean, even though our federal government in the United States in 1981 was smaller as a percentage of GDP or population than pretty much any other developed country, there were a couple of exceptions, but, you know, pretty much any other developed country, it was still, the Republican message was the government was too big. And to cut it down to size, we need to cut taxes and cut services. And Reagan came into office. What was the first thing he said? His inaugural address on January 20th, 1981, Ronald Reagan said, government in the present crisis, government is not the solution to our problems. Government is the problem. Government itself is the problem. And, you know, this is the perfect encapsulation of the billionaire hatred of taxation and regulation. But it was sold so well by Reagan and by this time the think tanks that were being developed around the Powell memo. And throughout Reagan's presidency, we saw the rise of Rush Limbaugh. We saw the creation of Fox News, came just a little after Reagan's presidency. But Reagan was the guy who fast-tracked Rupert Murdoch's citizenship into the United States so he could own television networks and stations. And then they put five corrupt Republicans on the Supreme Court. And so now our elections typically go to the highest bidder. Billionaires in the last election, the 2024 election, 100 billionaires put $2.6 billion into that election. One-fifth of all spending came from 100 people. Nine times out of 10, the better funded candidate wins. So it's become a money race. And it has pitted us against each other. The middle class has been wiped out by Reaganomics. And meanwhile, our government is being gutted. You know, the Trump administration laid off almost 300,000 people. Social Security, they laid off 7,000 people. You can't get through on the phone with them anymore. And, you know, so ironically and perhaps alarmingly, you know, people are looking for alternatives and thinking maybe fascism, maybe communism, because, you know, Reagan defunded civics education, too. And then there's the billionaires who are also now starting to realize that they screwed everything up, and they're looking for alternatives. Peter Thiel just fled to Argentina. Mark Zuckerberg has a 5,000-square-foot doomsday bunker in Hawaii. Elon Musk, Bill Gates, Larry Ellison are reported to have similar bolt holes in case the public gets too restive or Trump starts a nuclear war. The bunkers for billionaire business, in fact, is one of the fastest-growing businesses in America, all because of Reagan's cuts. You know, cutting tax rates and cutting services, cutting education, and, you know, and promoting this idea that government is the enemy, government is bad. Republicans have been saying this now for 45 years, and look at what it's brought us. It's brought us nobody trusts government. It's insane, and we got to change it.
1: This is the Tom Hartman Program.
0: So the next time somebody asks you why America is in such a mess, just tell them. It's the billionaires, stupid. Susan in Caldwell, Idaho. Hey, Susan.
2: I called about the term that you used inadvertently referring to trailer trash.
0: Yeah, and then I stopped myself. I realized, the reason I lived in a trailer for 3 years when we were running the Committee for Abused Kids. I don't know a better phrase, though, do you?
2: Well, trailer trash goes to white trash, which goes to Okie and Hillbilly. You're talking about basically implying that you got a poor, lazy, uneducated, violent, dirty group of people. And that's not what. It's just a way of alienating people.
0: Yeah.
2: So many people live in trailer parks in our country because, you know, it makes economic sense.
0: Because it's inexpensive. No, I get that. So what I was trying to describe was the kind of thing that you see in some low-income neighborhoods where there's, you know, junk all over the front yard and cars parked, and you know, without wheels and things like that. How would you describe that, Susan, in a phrase that people would recognize?
2: I call that the hollowed-out middle class, and you find that in traditional homes in every city and
0: okay,
2: town,
0: I'm guessing that you've seen the pictures of what the White House looks like right now. You know, with the cage in the front and the.
2: It looks like a bordello.
0: Torn.
2: That's a little different. Yeah.
0: So how would you
2: characterize
0: that?
2: It looks like a bordello.
0: It looks like a what?
2: A bordello.
0: A bordello. Oh, yeah, no, the Oval
2: like
0: Office has been turned into the Oval Bordello. No doubt about that. But I'm talking about the outside.
2: It's a travesty, and that man should be punished for ripping down a third of the building with no permission from anybody. No consent, let's say.
0: Yeah.
2: But it speaks
0: so you don't have a phrase.
2: The power of our presidency in our militaristic, imperial nation that we are.
0: Yeah.
2: You got to think about it that way. What has he got? A private army called the CIA that nobody even knows the budget of, and there's no oversight. He can do what he wants, and people just need to see just the amount of power that's concentrated there. And we need to do something about that. But calling each other, you know, names, I knew it was a slip of the tongue, but.
0: Yeah. No, it looks, it's trashed. He has trashed the White House. And, you know, he claimed.
2: I know, but people who live in trailers do not have the same level of malevolence.
0: I get that.
2: They're not malevolent people. He's malevolent. It's different.
0: I know.
2: He's evil. Let's just call him evil.
0: Yeah.
2: And the logical result of the way our democracy has devolved out of a republic into what we have now, what they call that unitary presidency with all the power in that.
0: Now, as soon as I said that, I thought, oh, my God, the word police are going to get me. And here we are. Yeah, Susan, I get it. And if you listen again to the segment, you'll see I caught myself and looked for other ways to express my displeasure. Susan, thank you for the call. You know, I've got this new book coming out, Who Killed the American Dream? You know, it's the story of how we got here, the story of the birthplace of Citizens United, which was the 1886 Santa Clara decision. You know, Louise and I were talking, and I just rhetorically said, you know, what would America look like without Citizens United? And we started brainstorming this, and this is what we came up with. And I think it's, you know, beyond time that we have some good old-fashioned truth-telling here, because there is a cancer at the core of American politics, and that cancer is big money and dark money. And these were both enabled by Citizens United. And so here we are. Without Citizens United, we would have a national health care system like literally every other developed country in the world. Why is that? Why is it that we don't? Because Citizens United allows the health insurance industry to buy off politicians. In big ways. I mean, when Obama was pushing through Obamacare, the Affordable Care Act, which basically turns our health care system over to billionaires and multi-billion dollar health insurance companies, there was supposed to be a little tiny provision in there that said, oh, and you can opt into Medicare also if you want the public option. And, you know, that got blown up by the senator from Connecticut, Joe Lieberman, former vice presidential candidate, because he got a big payoff, presumably, from the insurance companies. I mean, he's long been in the insurance companies' pockets. So, number one. Next, without Citizens United, we'd have high-quality public schools in every American community. Right now, children who live in poorer parts of America can score as much as four grade levels, 4 years behind their peers who live in wealthier communities. Teacher pay has been functionally frozen for decades. It's called the teacher penalty. Teachers make 26% less than other people with similar degrees. Why is this? Because charter schools, well, in part, you know, starving federal funds, but also, you know, charter schools are draining money from public schools. And then those for-profit charter schools pour money into buying politicians to expand their programs. Only 28% of eighth graders are proficient in math. This is a mess. Without Citizens United, we'd have free or affordable college nationwide. We're literally the only developed country in the world with a student debt crisis. This is it. Every other developed country offers free or very inexpensive college, and about half of the OECD countries actually give you a stipend. They pay you to go to college, which is what we did from the 1950s until it was the late 40s, right up to 1965, I think the GI Bill ended. With the GI Bill. And what we found was that for every dollar we invested in educating the young people coming back from World War II, we got $7 in additional tax revenue back because of their lifetime earnings increasing. But we don't do that because there's $2 trillion in student debt right now. When Joe Biden tried to relieve that, the big banks screamed bloody murder because they're making a fortune. They're making literally billions of dollars a day off $2 trillion in student debt. And Citizens United said they can buy politicians. Without Citizens United, we'd have universal suffrage, making it easy for everybody to vote. The billionaires who own the GOP know that if everybody could easily vote, the Republicans would be kicked out of office. So they make it hard to vote. In Norway, Sweden, Denmark, Finland, Iceland, Germany, the Netherlands, Spain, Austria, and Italy, you don't even need to register to vote because they know who you are because you're part of the national health care system. We could do the same thing with Social Security. We're pretty much assigning Social Security numbers at birth now. We know who people are. Those countries, they just mail you your ballot. Here, or you can go in and vote. Without Citizens United, we wouldn't have to pay somebody or buy software to do our taxes. In Denmark, Sweden, Norway, the Netherlands, New Zealand, Spain, Chile, and Japan, with pilot programs in a dozen other countries, the government does your taxes and sends the calculation to you, and along with what you owe or what refund you're going to get. And if you dispute it, there's a very simple dispute process. So they even break down where your tax dollars go when they send this to you. In the United Kingdom, France, Italy, Spain, Finland, Denmark, Sweden, Germany, the Netherlands, and Norway. And here, when Joe Biden put this, you know, free tax filing into place with the IRS, even that little tiny offering was too much for the multi-billion-dollar industry of tax preparation, and they leaned on Donald Trump or bribed him because Citizens United made it legal, and he did away with it. Without Citizens United, your electric bill would be substantially lower because the fossil fuel industry wouldn't be paying basically Trump and the entire Republican Party to kill off solar and wind power, which are the cheapest ways to generate electricity. Without Citizens United, you'd have a decent living wage. The minimum wage is stuck at $7.25 an hour and has been for decades. If it was indexed to inflation from 1968, it would be $15 today. If it was indexed to productivity, worker productivity, it'd be at $25 a day. But, you know, you've got big business saying, no, we don't want to pay a living wage. Without Citizens United, you'd easily be able to join a union. You know, unionization is what built our middle class between 1933 and 1981. But, you know,

0: is estimated to be around $5,000 per family per year. What used to be small businesses in every downtown in America and malls, they used to be mostly small businesses with maybe a Sears anchoring them. Now it's all chains. And what does this do? It jacks up our prices. Without Citizens United, you'd have fewer vote suppressing and gerrymandering schemes. Again, this is, you know, election law groups document massive flows of billionaire-aligned money into Republican politicians. Without Citizens United, you'd have more responsive housing and tenant policy. Without Citizens United, we'd have fewer captured state courts and prosecutors. Without Citizens United, we'd have elections that are not being bought and influenced by proxies for foreign governments like AIPAC. Without Citizens United, you'd have somebody other than Donald Trump in the White House. And, you know, it doesn't take a lot of explanation. I mean, you've 100 right-wing families, billionaire families, raised a $500 million for Trump's reelection, and corporations tossed in another $500 million, all because Citizens United allowed it. And nobody knows how much they funneled through dark money operations, probably at least another $1 billion. We have three billionaires on the left, right? Tom Steyer, Reid Hoffman, and George Soros. On the right, they've got over 150 active right-wing billionaires who are pouring money into the GOP. Citizens United came about because of this corrupt decision in 1886 that I write about in my new book, Who Killed the American Dream? And that kind of laid a hand grenade in our body politic that exploded in 1978 with the Bilotti decision and then went nuclear in 2010 with Citizens United. And we need to do something about it. Andy in Rockford, Illinois. Hey, Andy, what's up?
1: Hey, I'm hoping that once we get rid of these fascists, that we might rethink some of the qualifications for running for public office. Mm-hmm. And I'd like to make some suggestions. I think that anyone planning to run for office needs to live on Social Security or only social services, food stamps, etc., public housing. They don't get to take their Escalades with them. They get one 14-year-old 200,000-mile Dodge van, and they have to live and take care of their family. And I'm talking about no Uncle Charles coming by with a, you know, envelope full of hundreds, right? Yeah. And living off your trust fund. You have to live solely off social services. And at the same time, they need to come over to my house. I live across the street from a preschool. And they need to see what America really looks like.
0: Yeah,
1: because these kids, they don't care what religion you are. They don't care what color you are. They don't care if you're mixed color. They don't care what anything about you. They just love each other.
0: Yeah, yeah, it's true.
1: They just love each other.
0: Yeah, hate is and bigotry are taught, and you know, there's just no doubt about that. I'll just leave it at that. I think you made a good point.
1: I want to say one other thing because you were talking about, you know, hillbillies and stuff earlier. So I was born in the Ozarks, okay? But I want to make a distinction because there's Ozarks are in different states. Mm-hmm. And the Arkansas, they are hillbillies. We in Oklahoma, we're Hill Williams.
0: Okay, I get it. Andy, thank you. Yeah, it's like Jim Crow and James R. Crow ESQ now. Thank you, Andy. Good talking to you.
1: Bye-bye.
0: Appreciate it. Tony in Long Island, New York. Hey, Tony, what's up?
2: Hey, what's going on? First of all, hey, you can't work enough hours to make $1 billion, right?
0: You're correct.
2: So I really want to talk about, and also I thought the talking about it was great too. If you put the money back into the economy right before, then that just keeps moving everybody along.
0: Yep.
2: I keep hearing these things that they're trying to get J.D. Vance out. Yeah. And what is that? What is that about? Can they just name anybody they want as a replacement for him? And then if Trump resigns, that person becomes president? I mean, could we possibly have them name the next president without an election here? Is that possible?
0: This is an interesting thing. And I wonder if it has anything to do with Peter Thiel fleeing the country, because J.D. Vance is his invention, basically. You know, he plucked J.D. Vance out of obscurity, made him rich by helping him start a hedge fund. Then, you know, made him the senator from Ohio and then made him vice president. But I think what's happening is that the Republicans are figuring out that J.D. Vance has absolutely no charisma. Nobody likes him. Nobody's going to vote.

0: vote for him. All the polls show that others, including Marco Rubio, who seems to be at the top of Trump's list, would do a better job of running for president. So the problem and the real problem that Trump has, if he's planning on resigning, and I suspect he may, the real problem that he has is, what do you do about J.D. Vance being vice president? And I don't think there's any way in hell that J.D. Vance is going to resign, no matter how much pressure is put on him, unless maybe his life was threatened or something. I mean, who knows? But it's an interesting little dance that the Republicans are doing right now around J.D. Vance and Marco Rubio. Trump always tries to pit people against each other. You know, Mary Trump revealed how he did that with his kids. You know, he'd tell Don Jr. how terrible he is and Eric is better. And he'd tell Eric Don Jr. is better. And he'd have them hating on each other. He does the same thing, apparently, with his cabinet members. Tony, thanks for the call. So, you know, keep an eye on that one. Thanks for being with us today. We'll be back same time, same place. In the meantime, don't forget, democracy is not a spectator sport. It requires all of us. That includes you. So get out there, get active, tag, you're it. Have a great afternoon. Be good to yourself and to folks around you. Stay safe, eat your veggies, get your exercise, and I'll catch up with you.
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6: I am talking to you as Jimmy Baldwin, who has a certain responsibility to the people that produced him. 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
10: Welcome to This Way Out, the international LGBTQ radio magazine. I'm Lucia Chappell. In this week's news, there's identification liberation for Kenya's trans people, but there's been yet another bust at an alleged gay party in Malaysia. From the present-day news, we'll recall yesterday's headlines in a rainbow rewind featuring June occasions from Kinto to marriage equality, and we'll glimpse into the future with samples of our upcoming series for Pride season. We'll get into the heads of LGBTQ plus youth and elders, we'll march with dykes, hear young poets respond to their ancestors, and that's not all this week. I'll bet you'll be glad you discovered This Way Out.
11: I'm Rhett.
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11: With News Wrap, a summary of some of the news in or affecting LGBT communities around the world for the week ending May 30th, 2026. The latest raid on a so-called gay party in Kuala Lumpur nabbed 51 men. An individual found unconscious in the lobby of a luxury hotel prompted the police action. He was rushed to the hospital but pronounced dead on arrival. Details about the cause of death have not been released. Four raids are said to have been carried out in the evening on Sunday, May 24th. The men detained were taken from different rooms throughout the hotel. Police seized MDMA, ecstasy, and ketamine. 36 people tested positive for drugs in initial urine tests. The 51 men who were apprehended remained in custody for 3 to 6 days. Some of those arrested allegedly were found using rooms at the hotel to party, abuse drugs, and engage in immoral activities. Homosexuality is criminalized in Malaysia. No charges related to queer activity have been announced so far. Criminal lawyer Go Shi Yi criticized the police for calling the men's gathering a gay party. He warned that unprofessional labeling or comments from the authorities risk influencing judicial perception on the matter. As co-founder of the Malaysian LGBTQ rights group, Justice for Sisters Thilaga Sulathire pointed out, the fact that LGBTQ people and their identities are perceived as a form of vice and immorality in a context of criminalization of LGBTQ people makes LGBTQ people vulnerable to human rights violations.
13: The Kenyan High Court has ruled that it is a constitutional violation to deny the right to change gender markers on official documents. The major win for the rights of transgender and intersex Kenyan people comes at the end of a legal battle that began in 2020. Transgender activists Audrey Mbugwa Itibu and two others who did not receive amended birth certificates sued Attorney General Dorcas Odor, the Register of Births and Deaths, the National Registration Bureau, and Immigration Services Director. On May 20th, the High Court ruled that Kenyan law does not expressly prohibit altering gender markers. Applications to change gender markers on birth certificates and other government IDs must now be processed on a case-by-case basis. State agencies must stop automatically denying those requests. The Kenyan advocacy group Initiative for Equality and Non-Discrimination chaired the ruling, saying access to legal identity documentation is not just a human rights issue, it's a foundational pillar of socioeconomic inclusion. Transgender Kenyans will ideally have fewer barriers to employment, travel, financial systems, and participate in the political process now with accurate IDs and passports.
11: The official Stonewall National Monument in New York City is in jeopardy again. The National Trust for Historic Preservation is adding it to the list of the United States' most endangered historic places. The Trust has identified 11 endangered sites each year since 1988. This year's list commemorates the 250th anniversary of the signing of the Declaration of Independence, featuring places that exemplify the equality of all people. Earlier this year, the rainbow flag was removed from the Stonewall National Monument by the Trump administration. Public outrage brought protesters into the streets, and the federal government was sued. The settlement required the government to rehang the flag. The monument, dedicated to the site of the Stonewall Uprising in 1969, is the first and only national monument dedicated to LGBTQ plus history. This year will mark the 10th anniversary of its designation. The Pauli Murray Center, honoring the late Black gender variant theologian and activist, was a national landmark until the same Trump policy demands recently stripped it of its status. The Washington, D.C.-based nonprofit National Trust for Historic Preservation says their lists have galvanized public support to protect more than 350 sites. Their statement warns that the National Stonewall Monument faces federal actions and policy changes that endanger the site's historically accurate interpretation, community representation, and educational impact, including the participation of the full range of LGBTQ plus people in the Stonewall Uprising.
13: Student suspensions related to homophobic, transphobic, ableist, and racist abuse are on the rise in United Kingdom schools. New data from the Department of Education shows a 68% increase in mentions of prejudicial abuse in the reasons for suspension over the past 4 years. In 2020, abuse based on sexual orientation and gender identity were added as reasons for suspensions in the Department of Education's data. The BBC, Yahoo UK, and other news outlets reported a jump in these abuses from 2021 to 2025. However, the data appears to be a bit more complicated. Further study shows that these outlets all had an incorrect starting number of suspensions. The accounts of homophobic and transphobic suspensions has stayed within the same ballpark over the last 5 years, with the biggest jump actually happening last year. The current numbers stay around the 1,000 mark. So rather than homophobic and transphobic abuses specifically being on the rise, the research indicates that prejudicial abuses in schools are generally on the rise. However, homophobic and transphobic abuse is an ongoing crisis in UK schools. It looks as if that'll be the way for some time.
11: Finally, Pornhub is coming out with some unexpected Pride Season 4 play. The adult video sharing website is launching Pornhub Sapphic, a wing designed specifically for queer women and non-binary people. It's being advertised as a platform of content curated for the female gaze, inclusive of lesbian, trans, and non-binary identities. Lesbian was the most viewed category for women on the website in 2025. VP of Brand and Community Alex Kasekis press release proclaimed, Pornhub Sapphic was created in direct response to feedback from lesbian, queer, and straight women who told us they wanted an experience that felt made for them. Nonetheless, not everyone finds the idea titillating. Initial dissenters are concerned that Pornhub Sapphic will just continue the industry's exploitation and fetishization of lesbians. Other critics say it's capitalism under the guise of diversity and inclusion. Paulita Papel is the founder of Lustry.com. She told Metro that Pornhub responds to market signals. Women and non-binary people watch porn. They are a demographic worth designing for, and making that visible matters. Papel added, with anything related to pornography, its industry, and its social impact, nothing is ever simply good or bad, and Pornhub's new Sapphic site is no exception. The site is now available in a public beta format. That's News Wrap, global queer news with attitude. For the week ending May 30th, 2026, follow the news in your area and around the world. An informed community is a strong community.
13: News Wrap was written by Jeb Bocchi, produced by Lucy Chappelle and Brian DeShazor, and brought to you by you.
11: Thank you. Help keep us in ears around the world at thiswayout.org, where you can also read the text of this newscast and much more. For This Way Out, I'm Rhett. Stay healthy.
13: And I'm Sarah Montague. Stay safe.
14: Listening to This Way Out, the international LGBTQ radio magazine. Now it's time to rewind the rainbow. This is the Rainbow Rewind, where we take a quick look back at the people and the moments that made queer history. I'm Sherry Lunn. This week, we honor the early June birthdays of actor Zachary Quinto, journalist Anderson Cooper, performer Josephine Baker, and poet Allen Ginsberg. Now, let's rewind to a few June key queer milestones. Let's kick off Pride Month with a look back at some landmark happenings in the early morning hours of June 1969. New York City police officers raided the Stonewall Inn, a gay bar in Manhattan's Greenwich Village. Instead of dispersing, patrons and local community members fought back against the police harassment. Led heavily by trans women of color, drag queens, and street youth, the subsequent riots lasted for several days and served as the primary catalyst for the modern LGBTQ rights movement. Exactly 1 year after the uprising, activists organized the Christopher Street Liberation Day March in New York City in June 1970. Concurrently, marches were held in Los Angeles, Chicago, and San Francisco, marking the first coordinated gay pride parades in history. And the Supreme Court has issued some of its most critical decisions on LGBTQ civil rights in June. In 2003, they ruled that sodomy laws were unconstitutional, effectively decriminalizing same-sex relationships and establishing a constitutional right to privacy. In 2013, the Defense of Marriage Act was struck down, ruling that the government could not deny federal benefits to legally married same-sex couples. In 2015, they legalized same-sex marriage nationwide, requiring all 50 states to issue marriage licenses and recognize marriages performed in other states. And in 2020, they ruled that the Civil Rights Act of 1964 protects LGBTQ employees, making it illegal for employers to fire someone simply on the basis of sexual orientation or gender identity. That's this week's Rainbow Rewind, because remembering our past fuels our pride. I'm Sherry Lunn. Stay tuned. More This Way Out is coming up.
10: How did the event that put lesbian visibility on the map get its start? Where is the next generation that will shape queer identities? How does art fuel the movement? We'll be looking at all those questions and more in Proud Voices, a series of special features for Pride season. Today's program is a tray of hors d'oeuvres to whet your appetite. Here comes one of our special guests now.
15: My name is Brian Sonia Wallace, and I'm the Poet Laureate of the City of Los Angeles. I'm excited this Pride Month to be featuring the voices of youth from Get Lit Words Ignite, which is a teen literacy program based here in Los Angeles, and their responses to poems and writing by classic LGBTQ plus authors and thinkers.
16: Aristotle created his poetics within the context of a slave-based economy, an imperialist democracy not unlike the corporate-controlled democracy we are witnessing in these United States.
17: The, in my view, idolatrous and indeed blasphemous idea that the United States or any other nation is a sort of pagan god which has to have literature offered up to it as a burnt sacrifice.
16: American capitalism is not ready for people of color theater that holds members of its audience complicitous in the oppression of its characters.
17: And that one sort of literature should be unacceptable to its nostrils.
18: Prior to Hitler's taking over in the 20s, the gay movement in Germany was more advanced than the gay movement in San Francisco in 1978. There were letters written to the Reichstag to tell them to throw out the anti-gay laws. Scientists, doctors, everybody was preaching for gayness and acceptability. In Russia, 1917, they threw out the anti-gay laws. And then Stalin took over. And that was the end of the gay movement. Hitler took over, the end of the gay movement. And if you think history doesn't repeat itself, you're crazy.
19: We, young and black and fine and gay, sweated out our first heartbreaks with no school nor office chums to share that confidence over lunch hour. Just as there were no rings to make tangible the reason for our happy secret smiles, there were no names nor reasons given or shared for the tears that messed up the lab reports or the library bills. We were good listeners and never asked for double dates, but didn't we know the rules?
20: I introduced the word lesbian into the movement. Didn't mean to do it, but I did it, and it worked fine.
19: We discovered and explored our attention to women alone, sometimes in secret, sometimes in defiance, sometimes in little pockets that almost touched. Why are those little black girls always either whispering together or fighting?
20: I did a panel called Is Lesbianism a Feminist Issue? And that was the first time the word was said out loud. And all hell broke loose in 1970.
21: Lesbian feminist is actually two dirty words. These words are dirty to the ears of most people because women who are lesbians and feminists challenge the order and control of our society. We represent a threat to the heterosexual norm. We challenge the invisibility and powerlessness of womankind. And we have a self-proclaimed mission to destroy the patriarchal world order. Threatening? You bet.
22: What you have to do, as I see it, is to decide what you would be like if there were nobody else in the world.
6: I have to say some very reckless things tonight, and so I want to make it absolutely clear that I am talking for myself. I am not, I might be at other platforms and other occasions, more or less representing this or that organization or this or that committee, but tonight I am talking to you as Jimmy Baldwin, who was born in Harlem 39 years ago, who has a certain responsibility to the people that produced him, that is all of you, and I'm speaking to you, if I may say so, not as an organizer, and not as a Negro leader, and not as a public figure, not as any of those things, but as one of the poets that you produced.
7: I'm thinking of James Baldwin's poem in this response and the idea of what it means to have the responsibility of speaking for someone or for a people, and the ways in which, in the words of a friend of mine about the current generation, we are all terminally unique, and our experiences are so individualized that it can be tough to find shared experiences or find analogous experiences from other people, and the importance of that as we are within that experience. I'm thinking as well what it means to be a leader in a community, in a movement, and still to take care of your own story and still to be able to tell your own story and to get in trouble for your own story. The Edge. Epigraph. Of all the unimportant things, football is the most important. Pope John Paul II.
0: Okay, you know, on second thought, I think we'll keep Brian Sonia Wallace's poem until the end of the program. Right now, I'm going to speak with Emma Shulman, who's working on another piece for our Pride series. Tell us about it, Emma.
8: Yes. So I will be interviewing a couple members, a couple clients of the LGBT Center, one of whom is a member of the Youth Center named Cassie, and another member, which is someone who is in senior services. And I am going to be doing a compare and contrast piece about how Pride has changed and about how Pride has evolved and how generations view the future of Pride.
0: Since you're a younger person, what do you think about the future of Pride?
8: I have a lot of hope about the future of Pride. I think there's a lot of energy and a lot of momentum and a lot of course, stride to be made. Trans rights are under attack everywhere. The administration is trying to ban any form of mentions of queer people and trans people in education, and is basically trying to implement a national Don't Say Gay bill, essentially, that Florida had. But I am optimistic because I think that we are getting energized, and I think that we will have the spirit to fight it.
0: It sometimes seems so strange to me that, like, your generation is almost going to be starting where we started, all the rights stripped away, and you have to start again to get everything back.
8: And I think that even though it does seem like maybe we are moving backwards, there's this quote by Mark Twain that I'm going to paraphrase a little bit, and it's that history doesn't repeat itself, but sure does rhyme. And I think that that's what we're seeing right now. But that doesn't mean, just means it's rhyming, doesn't mean that we can't be louder than that.
0: We'll have more previews of our Proud Voices series after this message.
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0: Our Pride programming preview now continues with Abigail DeRoberts.
25: As the 1993 March on Washington for LGBT rights and liberation was approaching, the New York City-based direct action group, the Lesbian Avengers, had some plans. Along with ACT UP groups from LA and Philadelphia and Puss in Boots in LA, the Avengers put ads in lesbian publications and distributed 8,000 flyers promoting a dyke march on the evening before the big event. They asked for no permission and no permits, but came armed with a manifesto that called for a fierce lesbian movement. On April 24, 1993, over 20,000 women showed up to DuPont Circle in D.C. and marched to the White House and onto the National Mall with dykes on bikes, fire-eating lesbians, and a united front for the movement. The manifesto declared, calling all lesbians, wake up. It's time to get out of the beds, out of the bars, and into the streets. It's time to seize the power of dyke love, Dyke Vision, Dyke Anger, Dyke Intelligence, Dyke Strategy. It's time to organize and incite. It's time to get together and fight. By directly confronting political issues faced by dykes in the queer community and encouraging social justice activism, the Dyke March brought a whole new dimension to the celebration of Pride. Today, the spirit of the first Dyke Marches has blossomed into a decentralized grassroots constellation of lesbian pride and organizing, with lesbians still taking to the streets to demand justice and liberation for themselves and their communities. Dyke Marches happen in dozens of cities worldwide across the US, Canada, Mexico, the UK, Spain, Italy, France, Germany, Sweden, Japan, the Netherlands, and more. Dyke Days center inclusivity and non-commercial celebration by and for queer women. Collectively, these events keep the radical fire burning, encouraging organizing within the lesbian community and centering social justice issues. One example is this year's DC Dyke March, stepping up with the theme Dykes Against ICE, Marching for Liberation, confronting intersectional issues of oppression faced by their own community. Another hallmark of Dyke Marches is the centering of safety and inclusivity for all, ensuring that the breadth and depth of the sapphic community is represented through language access, disability access, strong marshals, and inclusive planning to represent a diverse tapestry of dykes. As we celebrate Pride Month here in the U.S., This Way Out Radio will be covering Dyke Marches and events across the country from D.C. to West Hollywood. Stay tuned for our extra special Pride Month programming, and remember the words of the Lesbian Avengers. We're dykes. We're out. We're out for power.
0: Los Angeles Poet Laureate Brian Sonia Wallace started us off with his thoughts about James Baldwin. We end with his poem in response.
3: The Edge. Epigraph. Of all the unimportant things, football is the most important. Pope John Paul II. I built an athlete's body over a frightened youth. Me, the queer kid in drama club, the awkward American in another country, reaching for a way to speak. How many of us find it on a soccer pitch? In the calluses a weight leaves on your palms, my handprint tells the story of every time I overcame myself. These muscles are another book I've written. Poem in motion, memoir at rest. To be queer is to have a history of trying to overcome your body. We learn through practice which desires can be put aside and which are fundamental to who we are. Queer means the body is not to be taken for granted. Our village of outcasts push toward acceptance, learn to embrace the sports that haunted us as kids as a way of speaking proudly. We come back tomorrow, win or lose, and the world is a little lighter. We strain, which is to say we remember to breathe. The body never lies. It needs no translator. To grow up in Los Angeles is to grow up between cultures. In school, they taught us folklorico dances and taiko drums, Shakespeare and how to make ice cream with just milk and ice and salt. Our playground screams spanned half a dozen languages, tethered by the handball we passed between us. There is so much we cannot understand by speaking. We had to learn to walk, to love, to sing, and some of us didn't stop. Knew if the body was capable of these miracles, it must be capable of others. My dad is patient. Every time I crash the bike, he does not reprimand the tears on which I build my strength to try again. My mom holds my hands while my feet learn to kick until I can tread water. We are all so much more than ourselves. It took family to get us here. We arrive with their strength in our fingertips. More than blood, I am made of every training partner and coach and friend and poet who ever scolded me, praised me, pushed me to be more, because we find our best selves through each other. Beyond every division, competition, a wild, hoping heartbeat. You can learn to trust how someone else will move. where they'll be when the ball leaves your hand. In that moment, you'll understand both physics and geometry, and yes, even poetry, where a body moves so skillfully it becomes not just a body but a story, not just a story but a song. I am a queer third culture kid still learning to embrace myself in all my contradictions. And when I do, this body will be waiting to tell me who I am. Our bodies together become a village, halting, hollering, a challenge whose edge we step up to and keep going. Our villages join into a world we get to make, not easily, but through effort, art and sport and sweat the same. When we compete, we know whatever silent hours lie behind us, we are not alone.
0: Thanks for discovering This Way Out, brought to you by the nonprofit Overnight Productions. Jeb Bakke wrote News Wrap, edited by Lucia Chappell, and read by Rhett and Sarah Montague. The Rainbow Rewind was written and hosted by Sherry Lund and produced by Brian DeShazer. Participant producers from the Proud Voices series were Brian Sonia Wallace, Emma Shulman, and Abigail DeRoberts. Thanks to the Pacifica Radio Archives. Kim Wilson composed and performed our theme music, This Way Out, thanks to the Kicking Assets Fund of the Tides Foundation, Richard Merck and Brad Payton of Silicon Valley celebrating their 50th year together, and all the listener donors who make this program possible. 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
5: Welcome to Earth Riot Radio. I'm Reverend Billy here at the Church of Stop Shopping. Well, we have everything going wrong. All major institutions falling down, tipping over, violence everywhere, extinction of life species, sickness, trauma, people 100 million or more walking the roads, dreaming of a distant promised land confronted by militarized borders. Bombs falling, and you and I, well, what are we doing? We're listening to the radio, listening to our internet on the computer. Maybe we have a degree of safety that makes it possible for us to listen and talk back and forth here in this conversational medium that I'm privileged to be a part of right now. Well, our Earth Riot is a riot because the Earth is either causing this parallel to it or putting up with it. The Earth is where all of this is taking place. And with the monster storms that are taking place inside of our culture, inside of our economy, inside of our military, there is, of course, the Earth herself in an uproar. A little bit farther away from the average person, because why? Because we're killing each other at such a rate with our genocides and so forth that war is taking over the news. But the Earth is there, and there's more CO2 every month. And it's the hottest year in 174 years. And you and I today will ask the most basic possible questions we can ask about ourselves. We have to find out what's happening. Let's not get lost in the details. Let's see the whole forest, the whole ecosystem.

earth is our government. Earth is our God. Earth is our economy. Earth is our church. We listen to Earth, and then we go back to the old institutions. We go to the president and the generals and the holy fathers and the doctors of thinking, and we get no response. Then we return to the Earth and await further instructions. We know that life itself is the best strategist. Earth speaks to us every day. The natural disasters are hard lessons. The silence of extinct life is a sorrowing Earth. What Earth knows is almost entirely unknown to us. The unknowable Earth is everything that we believe. It is all the commandments. It is common sense. It is where compassion comes from. We put personalities on Mount Olympus to represent it. We pray to the watery fire that creates a child inside our loved one. We dance all night. Now Earth is our only celebrity. Earth is the only famous being that matters at all. Human history was made triumphing over Earth. Now Earth makes history.

0: Mother Earth's out
1: there. The Earth is waiting for us to finally turn our back on this violent economy, on this violent politics, the sentimental patriotism of the killer state. The Earth is waiting for us to back away from the toxins of the corporate products. If we go back to the Earth, well, it's about three blocks away from my front door, and some of you have got a longer journey to get to the Earth than that. Sometimes it's hard work to get to the Earth. I've got a big green space in the middle of this megalopolis here in New York. It's called Prospect Park. I can go there at dawn. I can go there when it's just light at the edge of the trees, when I can ask, humbly approach the Earth and ask a question about my life. How can I live so I'm not participating in the violence that is killing innocent people in the Mideast? How can I do that? Ask a question of your favorite ecosystem, of the Earth in the form of trees or meadows or forests. Go there and you'll have a favorite place. And you might want to address an individual animal or plant, or just back off and ask the whole landscape the question. But ask that question and then listen for an hour. Ask the question and just listen. And the Earth will find a way to come into you with a message. Or you will find a way in your listening to be more receptive. Carry that Earth back to your home and bring it into your family, into your business, into your relationship to this violent government, and so forth. Don't frame it as mutual care, bird watching, ethical living. You know, don't give it a label. It's the Earth. The Earth is the most powerful thing by far. It's where we live. And you and I have been given these bodies. We are the Earth. We are made of the Earth. And something magical has happened. The Earth has given us the spark of life as a gift for a while. Let's love that spirit and love it in others. No form of government is worth killing. Cease fire. Cease fire. That's an instruction from the Earth. Amen. Somebody give me an earthaluya.

Hello, welcome to News from the Natural World. I'm Savitri D. The conflict between the Sudanese armed forces and the RSF has now raged for 8 months with no end in sight, creating what the United Nations says is the world's largest human displacement crisis. 7 million people have fled their homes due to the fighting that began in April. An estimated 12,190 people have been killed. The World Food Program warned war-wracked areas could face catastrophic hunger unless more food assistance gets in. The capitals of India and Bangladesh are blanketed by a thick layer of toxic smog as air quality plummets in both New Delhi and Dhaka. Dhaka briefly emerged as the world's most polluted city on Wednesday with a hazardous index level of 325. The dense fog in the Indian capital New Delhi and across northern India led to the delays of more than 100 flights and the disruption of rail services as visibility reduced to barely 150 feet in some areas. Neighboring Pakistan also battles severe air pollution with school closures and cloud seeding. According to estimates, Lahore residents are losing an average of 7 years of lifespan due to air pollution. China's air pollution worsened in 2023, the first time it has done so in a decade, since the beginning of China's war on pollution in 2013. The rising value of gold worldwide has amplified illegal mining in the Amazon, where liquid mercury is being dumped in the Amazon River. 3 weeks ago, Colombia, Brazil, and the United States partnered to destroy 19 illegal gold mining dredges in the rainforest. The dredges scoop mud from riverbeds, and miners mix in liquid mercury, which causes gold particles to stick together, making them easier to find. Authorities involved in the operation said it targeted the Familia del Norte criminal group, which they said was dumping 114,000 grams of mercury into the water every month while mining gold. 1 gram of mercury, about the amount in an old-fashioned thermometer, is enough to contaminate an 8-hectare lake. Many South American countries saw a huge increase in illegal gold mining during the pandemic. Conventional wisdom suggests that searching online to evaluate the veracity of misinformation would reduce belief in it. But a new study by a team of researchers shows the opposite occurs. Searching to evaluate the truthfulness of false news articles actually increases the probability of believing misinformation. This outcome may be explained by search engine outputs. In the study, researchers found that this phenomenon is concentrated among individuals for whom search engines return lower quality information. This points to the danger that data voids, areas of the information ecosystem that are dominated by low quality or even outright false news and information, may be playing a consequential role in the online search process, leading to low return of credible information or, more alarming, the appearance of non-credible information at the top of search results. Taking inspiration from the human brain, researchers have developed a new synaptic transistor capable of higher-level thinking. Designed by researchers at Northwestern University, Boston College, and MIT, the device simultaneously processes and stores information just like the human brain. In new experiments, the researchers demonstrated that the transistor goes beyond simple machine learning tasks to categorize data and is capable of performing associative learning. The new transistor can operate at room temperature, a significant breakthrough. Researchers have identified a species of frog new to science. The Indonesian amphibian is the size of a quarter. Nearly uniquely among amphibians, they lay their eggs on the leaves of trees, and the males guard and tend to the nests. A team found the frogs on Sulawesi, a rugged, mountainous island that makes up part of Indonesia. The scientific name for the new species is Limnonectes phyllofolia. Phyllofolia means leaf nester. Scientists have discovered that flowering plants growing in farmland are increasingly doing without insect pollinators, as reproduction becomes more difficult for them in an environment depleted in pollinating insects. The plants are evolving towards self-fertilization. Researchers have discovered that electric eels can alter the genes of tiny fish larvae with their electric shock. Their findings help to better understand electroporation, a method by which genes can be transported using electricity. Electroporation uses an electric field to create temporary pores in the cell membrane. This lets molecules like DNA or proteins enter the target cell.
Apes recognize photos of groupmates they haven't seen for more than 25 years and respond even more enthusiastically to pictures of their friends, a new study finds. The work, which demonstrates the longest-lasting social memory ever documented outside of humans, underscores how human culture evolved from the common ancestors we share with apes, our closest relatives. Watching someone cry often evokes an emotional response, but according to a new study, human tears themselves contain a chemical signal that reduces brain activity linked to aggression. Prior research had shown tears reduce testosterone levels in men, and that lowering testosterone has a greater effect on aggression in men than in women. Huge surf is battering the U.S. West Coast, with forecasters warning of more danger ahead after a rogue wave swept pedestrians off their feet and swamped a hotel in Ventura. Rollers as high as 30 feet were expected to lash parts of California and Oregon as a powerful storm capped a year of wild and often wet weather for the region. Brazil's President Lula vetoed key parts of a controversial law that is set to loosen the rules around the use of pesticides in the country. Brazil is the world's biggest consumer of pesticides, many of which are classified as highly hazardous. The Brazilian Senate approved the law, which environmentalists have dubbed the poison package, in November after two decades of controversy. Lula decided to veto 14 sections of a dozen articles of the law aimed at making it easier to approve the use of new pesticides and giving greater decision-making powers to the agriculture ministry. The toll from China's deadliest earthquake in years rose to 148 as authorities turned their attention to resettling thousands of people displaced by the disaster. More than 139,000 people have already been moved to emergency shelters. People were buried alive after a sand boil, a phenomenon that can occur during an earthquake when soil liquefies and forces sand and water out of the ground. Sub-zero temperatures have made the aid operation even more challenging, with reporters seeing survivors huddle around outdoor fires to keep warm in the days after the quake. And now, the sounds of extinction. The U.S. Fish and Wildlife Service removed 21 species from the list of threatened and endangered species under the Endangered Species Act because of extinction. They join the list of 650 U.S. species that have likely been lost to extinction. They include the Bachman's Warbler. Bachman's Warbler was a small yellow and black songbird that once bred in swampy thickets in the South, lost to habitat destruction and collection. The Bridled White Eye, a green, yellow, and white tropical lowland forest bird from Guam that was 4 inches long, became extinct because of predation from the invasive brown tree snake. The Little Mariana Fruit Bat, also known as a flying fox, lived on Guam and foraged on tropical fruits. It was last seen in 1968. And went extinct because of habitat loss from agriculture and military activity. It had a 2-foot wingspan and gold on the sides of its neck. The San Marcos gambusia was a 1-inch long fish that ate small invertebrates and gave birth to live young instead of laying eggs like many species of fish. It lived in clear spring water from the headwaters of the San Marcos River in Texas, last seen in 1983. The Scioto mad tom was a small catfish found only in Big Darby Creek in Ohio, last seen in 1957. It was lost because of silt accumulation from dams and runoff. The 8 freshwater mussels proposed for delisting include the flat pigeon, green blossom pearly mussel, southern acorn shell, stirrup shell, tubercled blossom pearly mussel, turgid blossom pearly mussel, upland comb shell, and yellow blossom pearly mussel. Freshwater mollusks are the most endangered group of organisms in the United States, with 36 mussels and more than 70 freshwater snails already lost. And hear the sound of freshwater habitat.

And time to say thank you and goodbye. This is the Reverend again. We've been on a journey with the Stop Shopping Choir and the Fiery Eagles of Justice, musical groups that I'm working with Savitri D here in New York City. And of course, our supporter and friend, Neil Young, with selection from his new album, which, funny I should use the word selection, it's all one selection. It's many songs mixed together. He did this with Lou Adler, an experiment. There's no break between the songs. There might be a key change, but it's Neil Young's voice, and it's Neil Young's guitar, and he's on to his next song. So it has that quality of Abbey Road, or for that matter, Rachmaninoff's Second Concerto, you know, where melodies and attitudes and meanings keep recurring, and as they mix and go forward, something changes. A story is told. Before and after Neil Young. We bought it, we like it. All right, and beyond that, we have the consideration of our activism today, thinking about how each of us needs to be a laboratory for new ways to defend the Earth. Earthaluia. And it's our experience that the Earth Culture people are absolutely onto something with just talking with the Earth and listening to the Earth. The unknown that exists beyond birth on one side and beyond death on the other, where the yet to be born and our ancestors who've passed on reside, and where we're coming from and going to ourselves personally, that is the landscape we have before us. Most of all the objects, I know I keep repeating this, but it's remarkable, and it has to be a key to the new Earth activism, and that is that the Earth around us is 70% unknowable. Subatomic particles that we don't understand, we don't even name them. It's not quite accurate to say that things are hollow. That's not quite the right word. But we have mystery mixed into our own bodies and all the physical life around us. And it's called darkness.

0: by the scientists. It's called dark energy and dark matter. Some things do bear repeating. I hope that when I repeat, there's a reason. And I'd like to repeat, I wish the very best for you this week and this holiday week. Be safe, but be wild. Somebody, will you give me an Earth-a-luya?
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7: And it's the brand new year, 2026. Happy New Year, everyone. We are going to look at the sixes tonight on Saturday Night at the Oldies. And we're going to start with 1956, if you're ready for that. Then 66 in our second half hour, and we'll close it out with the year of 1976. Boy, are you going to be astounded at the difference in sounds between the decades. I mean, it is just freaking amazing how music, hit music, changed from the 50s through the 60s. And of course, there's nothing better than a 1950s doo-wop hit that selects romance as its theme, done by a group, I believe, out of Pittsburgh. Yeah, it's the Five Satins. And just an incredible tune. It's called In the Still of the Night.
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Saturday night at the Oldies with Bob Scott on a January 2nd, yeah, the day after New Year's. Hope the headache's not too bad. You recovering? Saturday night of the Oldies is heard, yes, heard, on WRFZ 106.3 FM in Rochester, New York, and around the globe at rochesterfreeradio.com. And we are glad you're joining us on this Saturday night. Hope your holidays were wonderful. They should have been. 2026, think about that. And we're talking about music from 1956. And there is no better group than the Platters. Yeah, we're talking about, well, just one of the great doo-wop songs. This is The Great Pretender.

The Platters. What an incredible group they were. We're going to do a twin spin. This is all from 1956. This group had hits all over the place. They were just simply fabulous. This is the great My Prayer. When the

0: Wow. The Platters there on Saturday Night at the Oldies. Bob Scott, on this January 2nd of 2026, we are looking at the music from the Sixes, 56, 66, and 76, until we go off the air at 8:30 this evening. We do invite you to join us once every 3 weeks here on WRFZ 106.3 in the city of Rochester or around the globe at rochesterfreeradio.com. We're going to stay with 1956 and go to one of the first hits that Bill Haley and the Comets put out called See You Later, Alligator. Not as big as Rock Around the Clock, which some think that the term rock and roll came from that particular record, but I also have a story about Bill Haley and the Comets. It was 1959, and it was the oil centennial in Titusville, Pennsylvania. Yes, the celebration of the discovery of oil at Drake's Well in Titusville. There's a museum there and a park and everything like that. If you ever get a chance to visit, you ought to go and, check it out. You'll enjoy it. But they did for the centennial a huge parade, and a couple of things occurred that weekend. I believe it was August of 1959 when they held the celebration. I was 11 years old at the time, and I'd been playing drums since about age 7. And my mother's dining room had been turned into, basically my music studio. I had my old drum set, an old Slingerland set that I had rebuilt. When I say old, we're talking about really old calfskin heads. For those of you who are percussionists, you'll understand what this is all about. I had I think it was somewhere around a 32-inch bass drum for the kick bass. And the tom-toms were old Indian drums, yes, with the skin heads, the whole nine yards. But that was the level of technology for music of that day. Well, our home was located next to the parking lot of Titusville High School, and they had fenced off the parking lot to hold the bicentennial concert. Now, you have to understand, this is a big deal. NBC brought the Today Show with David Garraway to Titusville to broadcast live the morning show during the week of the centennial. And the night of the concert, the starring act on the stage was going to be Bill Haley and the Comets. Well, because it was next to the high school, our house was attached. Our house and the back door out of our kitchen emptied into a driveway, and then across from the driveway was the parking lot, and there is where the concert was going to be held. So they attached the fence to our front porch to fence off the parking lot because there was an admission charge to that concert with Bill Haley, and they needed a dressing room. Well, my mother, being the person she was, turned to the promoter and said, well, use our house. Bill Haley and the Comets actually used our house to tune their instruments, get into their costumes. In that era, rock and roll groups wore the suits, the whole nine yards and stuff like that. And that's where they left to go on stage. But there was my drum set sitting in the dining room. But the whole group, Bill Haley and the Comets, and their drummer used my drum set to warm up on. It was an amazing thing to watch. So that's my story of Bill Haley and the Comets in 1959, which, by the way, if you think about it, the number one hit was Rock Around the Clock. But we're going to play their hit from 1956. This is called See You Later, Alligator.
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2: Well, I saw

Bill Lightly in the comments and see you later, alligator. Well, now you know where some of those phrases came from. We're actually from the hit tunes of the era for those of you who are old enough to, well, remember when you'd be walking out of high school or something like that and you'd see you later, alligator. Yeah, I know. It sounds really dumb, doesn't it? Well, it didn't sound any better then, but it worked. What can I tell you? You're listening to Saturday Night at the Oldies, WRFC 106.3 FM. In a brand new year, 2026, as we celebrate the sixes, we stay with 1956 and we go with Frankie Lymon and the Teenagers and Why Do Fools Fall?

Frankie Lyman and the Teenagers, and Why Do Fools Fall in Love? Only to find out about 7 to 10 years later that they lose their home and everything else like that because you fell out of love, right? Yeah, that's the way of things, at least in our generation. Welcome to Saturday Night at the Oldies. We're celebrating the Sixes, 1956, 66, and 76 tonight in this new year of 2026. And we're going to go now to, what was probably one of the biggest hit-making record labels of the era, Sun Records. Now, we think of Sun Records, we think of that's where Elvis Presley started, which you would be absolutely correct. But a guy that preceded Elvis there, or was a contemporary of Elvis, actually, was a guy by the name of Carl Perkins. And here he goes with Blue Suede Shoes, and we're going to back that up with Heartbreak Hotel from the same record label by Elvis. So a twin spin for you on Saturday Night at the Oldies. Well, it's one for

0: get so lonely, baby. Well, they're so lonely. They'll be so lonely, they could die.
1: Carl Perkins backed by Elvis Presley. Wow, what a great tune. Heartbreak Hotel. Nothing better. You're listening to Saturday Night at the Oldies. We're celebrating the sixes, and we're in the era of 1956 right now. Coming up in just a little bit, we'll be in 66 and then 76. And we're going to close out this half hour with, one of those incredible tunes from that era. It's, done by Little Richard. You're listening to Saturday Night at the Oldies with Bob Scott on this January 2nd of 2026, and we're just looking at the past. Great memories and great tunes like Long Tall Sally.

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0: Saturday night at the Oldies in the brand new year of 2026. Well, that was 1956. Hope you enjoyed the memories. For those of you who are senior and sophisticated enough to remember those tunes. Well, one thing you discover as you advance now a decade to 1966, the songs get longer. Radio didn't change or anything like that, but I guess somewhere along the line, somebody said, well, 3 minutes to 3 minutes and 30 seconds. I mean, a 3 minute and 30 second song was considered long. But some started to break that later in the 60s and into the 70s when you started to get things like, Stairway to Heaven and such like that around 1969. Indigata Davida was, 8 minutes, something like that. But there was great tunes in 1966. In fact, that was my senior year of high school. And the tunes that were out that summer were incredible. I left Titusville, Pennsylvania before going to music school at Mansfield University in the fall. But that summer, I went to Radio Engineering Institute in Sarasota, Florida. And there was this great radio station out of Tampa, WCFL. And they just played the hits. Oh, my goodness. They were just freaking amazing. Well, one of the great love songs from that era, done by a group called The Association. You'll remember it. Yeah, great wedding tune, too. This is Cherish on Saturday night at the Oldies.

Association from the summer of 1966. Wow, what an incredible tune. And you played that at more weddings through the 60s and 70s than you can ever imagine. It was just such a great year for music. I was working between about three radio stations at the time. One was WTIV in Titusville, where I started WFRA down in Franklin, Pennsylvania. And then a little bit later on, actually four radio stations, WNBT in Wellsboro, and then up to WBUZ in Fredonia. And 1966 to 1967, to me, just the best music that ever came out at any time in hit music. Of course, there's a lot of people that will disagree with that, but it's my show, so I'm going to say it anyway. Saturday night at the Oldies on WRFZ 106.3 FM in Rochester, around the globe at rochesterfreeradio.com, and one of just the, I don't care what decade you're in, but Bobby Hatfield and Bill Medley, yeah, you know them as the Righteous Brothers, came out with this.

Bobby Hatfield, Bill Medley. Soul and inspiration by the Righteous Brothers. Nothing better. We're celebrating 1966 in the new year of 2026 for this half hour. And one of the great club groups, where you just go into a bar and get a great rock group playing, well, they were question mark of the Mysterians. And they had a song called 96 Tears. Yeah, you're going to like this one. This will get you moving. 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

96 Tears, Question Mark, and Mysterians from 1966. And there isn't a morning man that ever worked radio in the mid-60s that didn't play this every Monday morning, somewhere probably between 6 and 8 o'clock in the morning as people are getting up to go to work. 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

Yeah, that Monday song, Mamas and the Papas. We're celebrating the Sixes, 1966, this half hour, and we continue with a twin spin. This is the Mamas and Papas and their California Dreamin' on WRFC and Saturday night

Yeah, the mamas and the papas in California dreaming for you. We're celebrating the sixes on Saturday night at the Oldies on 106.3 WRFC in Rochester, New York, or around the globe at rochesterfreeradio.com. And we continue on, and what would the 60s be without the Motown sounds of the soulful-sounding Supremes and You Can't Hurry Love on Saturday?

Diana Ross, Soulful Sounding Supremes for the summer of 66. Yeah, I know alliteration's all over the place, but that's what we used to do as we played the Scatters of Platters. Oh, dear heavens. There's guys that are in radio that are listening to this right now and going, oh, my God, can this guy just give it a break? Well, we'll try. We're celebrating the sixes, 1956 we started out with. We're 1966, and in the final half hour, we'll be up to 76. Hope you're enjoying the memories from these tunes. And we've got the Lovin' Spoonful now. Yeah. And you remember a thing called The Summer in the City? Yeah. This was a great tune from the summer of 66 on Saturday Night at the Oldies.

Wild thing, I think I love you. But I wanna know for sure. So come on, hold me tight.

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But I wanna know for sure. So come on and hold me tight. You move.

Those are the Trogs and Wild Things, Summer of 66. And one of those songs you just kind of wonder why. Well, there's another one you might wonder about. Tommy James and Shondells in 1966 in the summer came out with a thing called Hanky Panky. Now, my Tommy James story is quite simple. I was privileged to know Tommy back in the 60s. And when I came out of the service in late 72, I started mornings on WALM down in Elmira in 1973. And I'm sitting there on the air. It's about, after 7 o'clock in the morning, the phone rings, and I pick it up. And it's a guy on the phone going, "Scotty, I need picked up at the Chemung County Airport." "Huh? Well, who is that?" "It's Tommy James." "Oh, okay. But I'm on the air. Well, can you help me out?" So I said, stay near the phone. Give me the number from the payphone you're at, and I'll call you back. Yeah, this is before cell phones, 1973. I call my then wife, who was a school teacher, who was off for some, holiday of some kind. I can't remember exactly the exact date of this. And I said, "Hun, I need you to wake up, and I need you to drive up come to the radio station, pick up my car." She was driving a Rambler at the time. I was driving a 1972 72 Dodge Challenger. Thing was gorgeous. It was the one that came out of the James Bond movie, the baby blue with the black vinyl top. That was mine. Anyway, she goes, "Come on, is this some kind of joke? I'm not going to go up to the airport to pick somebody up at this hour of the morning." And I said, "Well, it's Tommy James." She goes, "You're kidding.

am I on the air? Is this some kind of joke? I go, no, this is no joke. So she finally, okay, I'll get up. And she gets up and she drives up to the radio station, picks up my car. I've called Tommy. She brings Tommy back down to the radio station. And we spent probably 2 hours on the air that morning, just sitting, playing tunes and talking about performing. He was in town to perform at a bar. And he was trying at that time to reorganize the Shondells. So that's my Tommy James story from 1973. And here is his song, one of his first hits, if not his first hit, from 1966. This is Hanky Panky.

0: You got to wonder if Tommy James took the lyrics of that song and submitted them for his application to Mensa. I'm sorry. It's just Tommy was a good fellow, and I enjoyed him, especially songs like Crystal Blue Persuasion, and there were some other songs that he put out back in the 60s that were incredible. But that was a hit in 1966, and one of his first ones. Well, welcome to 1966. That concludes this portion of our show. So
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0: As we head in now to the 1970s, 1976, since we're celebrating the sixes on Saturday Night at the Oldies on this January 2nd of 2026. 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I'm what's left of Bob Scott after celebrating, well, Christmas and New Year's Eve. Of course, my celebration of my age for New Year's Eve was, okay, we're going to have some popcorn over here, maybe some shrimp and dip over here, and I'm going to bed. I haven't seen the ball drop in the last probably 20 years. Of course, that was after 20 years of being out on New Year's Eve doing a thing called Music in Motion for Coca-Cola. Oh, 20 years of hauling records and equipment and sound system and lights all over the place. But we enjoyed the time, every bit of it. And for those of you who might have been to one of those parties through the mid-70s, through the, well, late 80s, early 90s, hope you enjoyed yourself. And hope that you're getting some of the memories from this show tonight. Let's go to 1976 and to, well, one of my favorite groups. They combine rock and roll and jazz, and they put it together, well, just beautifully. This, ladies and gentlemen, is Chicago, and a great love song, If You Leave Me Now.

Yep, that's Chicago, one of their more, softer tunes, if you will. I just love that group. No matter what they play, it always sounds good. When you consider that they go from the Chicago Transit Authority sound to songs like this or Color My World, just a phenomenal group. Great, great, great performers. Speaking of great performers, though, you're listening to Saturday Night at the Oldies, and we have Elton John and Kiki Dee. Don't Go Breaking My Heart. Another great love song from the year of 76 as we celebrate the Sixes on Saturday Night at the Oldies.

celebrating the sixes, and we're in 1976. We did 56, and we did 66. Well, now we're at 76. And this was an era that, if I recall correctly, really introduced what I call anthem rock and roll. This is where, Saturday Night Oldies loves going to big-time concerts with big-time groups. And there was nothing better than this one. Just Boston with a song that just, wow. It just rings in your mind on a cold winter's night. Boston and More Than a Feeling on Saturday night at the Oldies on this January 2nd. Enjoy.

Well, while we had Anthem Rock with Boston and More Than a Feeling, this was also 1976, right in the middle of the disco era. Yeah. You remember the Tramps, won't you? Saturday Night at the Oldies with Disco Inferno.

Disco Inferno from the Disco Era. Well, that does it for celebrating the sixes in 2026. We did 56, 66, 76, and it's time now to back time our way into the next show. I'm Bob Scott on Saturday Night at the Oldies. We'll see you again in about 3 weeks. Please have a safe and happy new year, and well, just enjoy yourself. That's what the new year should be all about. Let's get out of here with one of our absolute favorites. Yeah. Last chance. Last dance. Here you are. On Saturday Night at the Oldies, on WRFC 106.3 and around the globe at RochesterFreeRadio.com.

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2: You know what they say, don't worry, be happy. And happiness runs in a circular motion. 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A sea of joy and happy trails. And remember, you know happiness is just around the bend when you see a dolphin smile.

0: dolphin is a mammal, and they chatter and dance, and they're really highly civilized beings.
1: We pause in this program to bring you an unpaid, non-political announcement.
2: My husband, there's two things on this earth that make him happy: a clean house and sex.

0: 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So to make my husband happy, I got to where I would just pour bleach in certain parts of the house. And so when he came home, he'd smell it and think that I had been cleaning. It worked for a little while, and then he caught on to me. And he said, if you'll have sex with me twice a week, I'll get you a mate. No. And then,
1: Hello, Flower Power people. This is Ira Stone from Burt Summers' Woodstock 69 band. Keep making love, not war.

0: Meanwhile, in a tea house in Saigon.
1: I think happiness is overrated. I don't want to bring the mood down, okay? But it is. It's like a gateway drug. It's like the marijuana of emotions.
2: When I woke up this morning, things were looking bad.

0: This is my son. I got a teenage son, okay? What makes a teenager happy? Nothing. Nothing makes a teenager happy.
1: 1, 2, 3, 4.
2: Very, very happy to be here.
3: $5 worth on pump two, please.
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3: What? Oh, yeah. Yeah, we forgot the car.

0: 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It's like an incredible edible for your soul.
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2: And it was all smiles in that opening set.
3: We flashed you back to 71 for Paul and Linda McCartney.
2: Smile Away from the album Ram.
3: Paul's grin and bear it attitude toward all the flack he was getting after the Beatles breakup.
2: Also Roger McGuinn and the Byrds singing the praises of a dolphin smile.
3: Wet Willie said, just keep on smiling.
2: Plus Burt Summer at Woodstock telling everyone to smile.
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6: you guys ever go to the doctor and have to feign ignorance about a drug because they start prescribing it to you and you don't want them to see how excited you're getting? Kind of dealing with some anxiety stuff, but I went to the doctor and he was like, well, Jack, we could try some Xanax. And I was like, Xanax? What did you call it? Xanax? Tell me, doctor, if we were to do this, what would be the effects of this Xanax? And he was like, well, it's a muscle relaxer that we could use to maybe take the edge off your anxiety, but you have to be careful because some people start using it recreationally and they become addicted to it. And I was like, scoundrels, doctor.

0: just in.
1: We all want to be happy. 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I didn't know if I was happy. I was in my 40s. And I decided what I would do is I would try to come up with a flowchart for happiness. So if I wasn't happy, I could follow the flowchart and become happy. Here's your happiness flowchart. It's got three no's. 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It's got, you got food, yes. You've slept, yes. You've pooped, yes. You're happy. That is the key to happiness.

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0: Yeah. Hey, fellow jammers, how you doing? Thanks for tuning in to another edition of the Jam Band Show. As always, on my journey to the studio, I am greeted by the most wonderful producer that I have ever met, that I've ever had, Tamara McDuff, the Dame of the Dials.
1: The only producer you've ever had.
0: That's right. We were just talking just a second ago about how this is our show, but Mondays is her show. So,
1: yes.
0: Yeah. So I've been schooled that this is our show, and without her, nothing happens. We've got a great lineup of music today, you know, songs that you know, songs you think you know, and songs you've never heard before. But we are also going to put in a few songs that I wouldn't normally play, although I love the band. In honor of Carl Palmer coming to the Shrine this Saturday for a fundraiser for the station,
1: yes.
0: We're going to play a few songs from Emerson, Lake, and Palmer.
1: Oh, cool.
0: Now, it was so cool that right before the show started, there was a promo for this event, and then went right into Welcome Back, My Friends, to the show that never ends, because right. I've always loved that song. I thought long and hard about what my promo song would be, even though this is a jam band show, but it says what I wanted to say. It's like, welcome back, my friends. This is a show that hopefully will never end. Won't you come inside? And so I'm going to turn the mic over to Tamara McDuff, who knows much more about this fundraiser.
1: Oh, well, thank you. Mm-hmm. Yeah. I was able to secure Carl Palmer to come to Rochester. He's actually, to be honest, I'm friends with his manager, is how it all started. And I got a phone call. And what Carl likes to do, which is one of the reasons I really like him, is when he's on tour and he's got a break, he likes to go into cities and host fundraisers for nonprofits in that particular area. And so my friend gave me a call, said, hey, we happen to be next week. Would you be wanting and willing to do this? Well, yes. So Saturday night, Carl Palmer, Saturday, April 25th, at the Damascus Shrine Center, located at 979 Bay Road in Webster, right off of 104. Carl Palmer is coming to that location to sell his art. And he will donate part of the proceeds to Rochester Free Radio to help us keep the lights on. And he fully supports local nonprofits and local community radio stations like ours. So he was happy to do it. And I'm looking forward to it.
0: I have seen some of his artwork. And I think it would be a welcome and wonderful addition to any room in your house, especially if you have a music room like I have.
1: Yeah.
0: Do
1: you like the place where we have ours?
0: Yes.
1: So yeah, we have right a piece of art
0: room.
1: Right
0: it's
1: in
0: like,
1: the dining room.
0: That's it.
1: Jim and I have dinner with Carl Palmer every night. Because we sit at the table. Carl's looking over our shoulder. No, I bought the piece called Lucky Man.
0: Yep,
1: is what I bought, and he's got like three more in that series. Because he made one for John Wetton, and he made one for Keith Emerson, and he made one for somebody else.
0: Greg Lake.
1: Yeah, but that's the one I bought.
0: Okay.
1: But maybe I'm thinking of that whole series. So anyway, he's got a series, and I want to get the rest of them. So, so we're going to have that Saturday, April 25th. Let me tell you when. Mm-hmm. 7 to 9 p.m.
0: Right.
1: At the Damascus Shrine Center, 979 Bay Road. Space is very limited. So let us know. You can register with me, RSVP to Tamara McDuff 22 at gmail.com.
0: And we'll put this information out throughout this the show today.
1: Yep.
0: Over and over and over. This will basically be the only thing that we're going to be promoting, because I really want cool people to come. So if you're listening to this show, you're already cool.
1: That's right.
0: And so why not show everybody how cool you really are?
1: Only the cool kids listen to your show.
0: That's right. Because only the cool kids are producing it.
1: Yeah. Right.
0: Why don't we spin another song and just keep the coolness going?
1: Sounds like a plan.

0: 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Join me, Faraday's Rage, Shock and Audrey, and Hater Top for Derby Rocks, the talk show about roller derby, women's, men's, and even juniors. 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
2: Hey, folks, how you doing? That last few songs there sounded like the old days of radio, long sides of whole albums. Like WSAY from back in the day, which was one of the founding things of my whole musical life, was listening to that station years ago. When albums went FM style, let's say whole album sides, and they would do quirky stuff. And I always wanted to have a show like that, just play the music that I loved. And that was the kind of stuff that that I heard years and years ago, like Franklin's Tower from the Grateful Dead. You know, they would play a lot of Grateful Dead back then, but then they got into, you know, more progressive. WSA was really into progressive, so Emerson, Lincoln, Palmer was on an awful lot. Traffic was on, you know. You had a lot of bands that were, you know, early Genesis, early Rush, you know, before they became really famous. So that's one of the reasons why I played some of this stuff today. I mean, to me, jam bands are labeled in modern ways is they just go on for 18 minutes and just noodle around. And some of it's great, some of it is to be endured. But when it comes to the classics like In the Beginning from Emerson, Lincoln, Palmer and Dear Mr. Fantasy, I just think those things just jam out. And the cool thing is, now those are both from the studio albums, but if you hear these things live, and I got to see some of these bands. I got to see a later incarnation of Traffic. But when they play these songs live, then they jam them out. They stretch them out, you know. So you could take a 3 minute, 42 second song and turn it into a 7, 8, 9 minute, you know, jam. So to me, when I'm hearing these songs, I'm hearing the jam. And it's fantastic. So and I always try to find the live versions, and a lot of times I'm trying to find bands that cover those kind of songs. You know what I'm saying? And sometimes it works. I want to say a little bit about Carl Palmer since he's coming to.
3: Okay.
2: Just give
3: what
2: people.
3: What do you got?
2: Well, I got you know, some information for people who really don't know Carl Palmer. You know, it's crazy when you think about it, but. He's now 76 years old.
3: Yep.
2: And the people that grew up with Emerson, Lincoln, Palmer are also around 76 years old and maybe just a few years younger. So maybe the younger people don't know. But he's an English drummer and percussionist, and he was a child prodigy. And he drummed early with these, I did not know this, The Crazy World of Arthur Brown and Atomic Rooster. These were very, very avant-garde English bands, kind of like you think of like a modern-day Zappa. And he was the percussionist for those defining progressive rock founding member. And then he got in with Greg Lake and Keith Emerson to form Emerson, Lincoln, Palmer. And they became a huge super group. These guys were already very well-known musicians in England, but Carl powered the bombastic sound. I mean, they were out there, okay? Mm-hmm. And Keith Emerson, everybody knows about the Lucky Man, you know, with the keyboards and everything. And he had an early keyboard that was all like a Moog synthesizer. It looked like a telephone switchboard from back in the day. And he would pound this thing, and he would play piano upside down. I mean, their shows were not to be missed. They were full on theatrical performances, and you know, he is a founding member like I said, Emerson, Lake, and Palmer, but he's done other things as well. He founded Asia. He was the original drummer for Asia. He helped form that group, which, you know, kind of gave it a modern sound, but still had some of the progressive genes in it. And he's been honored with the Prague God Award in 2017, and he was introduced as the Modern Drummer Hall of Fame in 1989. So he's done a lot of things. He's been everywhere, and we're going to play a few more songs from Emerson, Lake, and Palmer throughout the show.
3: Do you want a fun personal fact?
2: Sure.
3: From Carl. Carl was telling me a story about, this was several years ago, Carl and Bruce, and we were talking, and all of a sudden Bruce is like, yeah, like when he told me that he wanted to learn to ski, he was going to go out and learn to ski. At 70 years old, Carl Palmer learned how to ski 1 week before he was supposed to go out on tour.
2: Now that doesn't raise the blood pressure of the promoter or
3: the manager. Not at all. Bruce, like, you better not break anything because I'm going to break the rest of you. So, yeah, he learned how to ski. Carl is one of those people that never stops learning.
2: Yeah.
3: If that's one thing that you want to know about Carl Palmer, he loves to learn about all kinds of stuff, and he's not afraid to do something new.
2: Like selling his art.
3: I can't wait to talk to him on Saturday and find out what other new stuff he's done since the last time I saw him.
2: Yeah. Well, if you'd like to hear more about the exploits of Carl Palmer, please come out next Saturday night at the Damascus Shrine. It's a free show.
3: Well, it's not a show.
2: But it's a free event.
3: Yes.
2: But please register. There's on your webpage, on our page.
3: We're going to be sending up like a landing page for it. It'll be easier. But if you want to send me an email at TamaraMcDuff22@gmail.com or our RochesterFreeRadio@gmail.com. And just let me know that you're coming. We're just trying to get a head count because there'll be some food and there is a cash bar. So you can get soda, whatever you want.
2: Plus, it's a cool event.
3: I mean, how often do you get
2: to meet a Prague god in
3: Prague
2: the flesh?
3: Rock icon.
2: Yeah, absolutely.
3: It's going to be great.
2: It's going to be great. You know what else is great? Music we got coming up. Enough out of us. Spin it.

0: Some went straight, some went straight to jail. Now they're busy posting vids and just trying to raise their kids to the raising holy hell and posting bail.
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1: Thank you, Dan, and thank you, everybody, at Bro Dan's house for listening. We got Janet and Dan and Lucky, too, listening to the
2: Jam Band
1: Show. Hey, Lucky. How you doing, buddy? You know, and we, you know, speaking of Lucky, we might even have a little Lucky Man on later on.
2: Maybe.
1: From Emerson, Lake, and Palmer.
2: Yeah.
1: In honor
2: That's
1: of
2: our
1: Carl
2: buddy.
1: Palmer coming to Rochester.
2: Yeah, he's doing us a big solid by helping us raise money for the radio station.
1: We could use it. I'll tell you, I do what I can.
2: You do.
1: GPM Tile is a contributor.
2: You're an underwriter for Rock Voices, mm-hmm. So thank you very much.
1: Not a problem. And we will be continuing to bring great local radio to the masses out there.
2: Rochester Free Radio is the voice of Rochester.
1: That is, absolutely. And you were listening to the Jam Band Show. Before we did 8,000 commercials and things and stuff, we played some Billy Strings and Willie Nelson doing California Sober, String Cheese doing Country Road Blues, Neil Young from Harvest did Out on the Weekend, and Blackout Blues from Widespread Panic. A lot of blues, a lot of country-ish jam stuff that I really like to have. I diversified this week with some of the songs. I don't know. I got into that mood. It was almost like I went back to the
2: You were in a
1: store.
2: Mood?
1: I was in the mood for, expanding some stuff and bringing some stuff that I normally didn't play because I try to keep it to the jam band stuff, to the stuff that people go to the festivals for and everything like that. But I was thinking about Record Store Day. Are you familiar with Record Store Day?
2: I have heard about it.
1: Okay.
2: Tell me more.
1: I will tell you what it was, because I saw a line outside of Record Archives that stretched all the way to almost East Avenue.
2: Wow.
1: From their front doors. And the reason being is the Record Store Day is a semi-annual event established in 2008 to celebrate the culture of the independently owned record store, kind of like the independent radio station that we are.
2: Mm-hmm.
1: So record stores when in the era of streaming, a lot of these record stores went under. People weren't buying albums, they weren't buying CDs, they weren't doing a lot of stuff in the early 2000s. So these independent stores all got together. And the event originated in the United States and expanded internationally with official organizers in all the Western countries that you can imagine. But in 2007, it was founded by a bunch of guys whose names nobody's ever heard of and you guys don't need to hear. But They got together with a whole bunch of these independent record stores and said, we need to do something to keep the spirit of going to a record store and buying an album and buying a CD and buying something that was tangible that you could hold in your hands. And the record store said, yeah, let's do it. So they got like local artists to play. They got artists who normally wouldn't even give a hoot to come in and play live at these events. So you have a lot of these independent stores with a lot of local influences, local bands that are very popular that'll come in and play maybe acoustic sets.
2: Mm-hmm.
1: And the record companies started to buy into this, and so they would release a big album at Record Store Day. So a lot of people would line up like it was the old days, like going to a box office to buy tickets to the Stones or to U2 or something. That's what I used to remember. I remember standing in line for an hour to buy a ticket to something, maybe Supertramp or something when they were big. But it was like a community. It really felt like you were mm-hmm. part of something. And I didn't know that it was yesterday. Or mm-hmm. I think it was Saturday, which was yesterday, right?
2: Yes, it was.
1: So two times a year they have it. It's usually the third weekend in April,
2: Okay.
1: To coincide closely with 420, which kind of makes sense. And then they have it on Black Friday in November.
2: Mm.
1: And what they do is these record stores also help promote local radio stations that are independently owned as well.
2: Okay.
1: They have fundraisers. They do 50-50. They do all kinds of crazy stuff. So I'm hoping that I'm going to be a little bit more clued in. I'm looking for Black Friday because I don't go shopping for Christmas on Black Friday. But I might do it this year at a record store.
2: That would be good.
1: Yeah.
2: And always shop local.
1: Always
2: think
1: shop
2: local first.
1: Yeah, yeah.
2: That's what I do. You find cooler stuff.
1: Oh, I know. I do all the time.
2: I mean, there's a time and a place. I like my Target and Kohl's and whatnot. But when I'm looking for a special gift for someone, mm-hmm. I like to go either to an independent creator, mm-hmm. like my friend Laura, who does fused glass. So I go buy stuff from her.
1: Sure.
2: Your wife, Trish, who has her own craft stuff that she does.
1: Yep.
2: You know, or I'll go Fairport and walk down Main Street,
1: mm-hmm.
2: right? Or Penfield or Monroe Avenue and see some of the cooler stuff that
1: absolutely
2: we can get from...
1: Because you know, you can go online and you can do a lot of that stuff with Amazon and Temu and all that stuff. And you can get cheap stuff relatively quickly. I get it. But it really means more when you know that somebody thought about you, went out, actually drove their car to a place that's locally sourced.
2: How'd that go again? Driving the car?
1: Driving a car.
2: Show me.
1: Okay.
2: Yep.
1: You know, I'm doing for radio.
2: You have to see. That's why I said, how'd that go again?
1: Toot, toot.
2: But it was ridiculous.
1: Yeah. Well, it's kind of like nodding. When
2: right.
1: I ask somebody, you know, sometimes on Mondays for Rock Voices, which is tomorrow night, we're going to have a very nice show for you tomorrow night. We discuss local events that happen, local people.
2: Mm-hmm.
1: And we, you know, it's a show about something.
2: Yeah.
1: You know, this show is about music, but tomorrow's show is about really important stuff. But sometimes you'll ask a question to a person who's never been on the radio.
2: Right, and they nod.
1: And right. So you'll have a nice, real detailed question. So when you formed that corporation and you went nonprofit, how did that affect you and has it been successful? And they'll nod. And I go, great, great. Our guest is nodding. So not nodding off, we hope.
2: Right.
1: But nodding just to acknowledge yes. So sometimes we get that and sometimes we get full answers. What you will get right now is a full song that's just spinning right now. Drop the needle, let it go.

0: Hi, this is Paul Longaretta, otherwise known as the Baron of Barneveld. When I am not busy defending the world against enemies, foreign or domestic, I spend my time listening to the Jam Band Man.
1: Thanks, Paul. I appreciate that. You and Laura out there in Barneveld holding down the fort against enemies, domestic.
2: There you go. Foreign and domestic.
1: That was Hunger Sight by Goose. I love that song, and I hope you did too. House of Glass before that with Warlocks. In the Clouds by Acoustic Hookah. And we also had something from Emerson, Lake, and Palmer that I wouldn't normally play, and that was Hoedown.
2: Hoedown.
1: Now, Hoedown was pretty cool. That's off of a Trilogy album back in 72, I believe. That's an arrangement from a ballet called The Rodeo.
2: Oh.
1: All right. And the original composer of that song was Aaron Copland. Now, if you know anything about American theater and ballets and everything, Aaron Copland did not do rock and roll, okay? He was more of a your standards, and he did very complex compositions and stuff like that. But he gave them permission to use parts of that song and expand on it because he could see that Emerson, Lake, and Palmer truly enjoyed the piece and expanded on it in a way that didn't make it, didn't make fun of it or anything like that. Because it's got a lot of fun parts of it, and it really does give you a sense of, the Western and rodeos and cowboys, and it's got a lot of imagery to it, and I really enjoyed that piece because it's one of those songs that, wait a minute, I think I've heard this song before, but I probably haven't heard it since 1970s. If you were listening to WSAY back in the day, or maybe early CMF or one of those stations, the early FM stations, they would have covered Emerson, Lake, and Palmer very well. And we're doing some Emerson, Lake, and Palmer in honor of Carl Palmer coming to our fundraiser next Saturday.
2: He's holding the fundraiser for us.
1: Yeah. Which is really cool when you think about it. I mean, this is a major, major guy to come.
2: Well,
1: He's a major guy.
2: I know.
1: Maybe not to you, Taylor Swifty fan over here.
2: I know.
1: You are a Swifty.
2: Carl is a friend of mine.
1: Yes.
2: So I consider him a friend. He's probably like Tamara Who.
1: Yeah.
2: But I held doors for him.
1: Yes.
2: I opened doors for him.
1: Mm-hmm.
2: And he does remember that. He did laugh at that last time I saw him. And I'm like, I can't wait to hold the door for
1: you. Well, I'll tell you what. You opened the door for me, the Jam Band Man.
2: I opened doors. That's what
1: you
2: I do.
1: Said to me back in the Joey's days when we were doing the Joe Percato show, Tim, why don't you have a show? And I said, scoffed. I laughed and I laughed and I go, I can't do a show. And then you said, well, think about it. And then Brian Judah said to me one day in Wegmans, why don't you do a show, Tim? Do you have any ideas? And I blurt out this thing and I go, how about the Jam Band show? The Jam Band Man. I could be the Jam Band Man. And I'm like, where in my head, I'm going, what are you doing? You have no idea what you're doing. He goes, that sounds like a great idea. I'll talk to the board. We'll get it going. Get Tamara on board. I think we could do it. And I'm like, oh, my God, what did I got myself into? I'm here every Sunday, folks, from 3 to 5. Thursdays with the replay, 3 to 5 as well. But I am loving every minute of it. But none of this happens without Tamara, the Dame of the Dials.
2: I make things happen, Tim. It's what I do.
1: You open doors.
2: I do. I open doors.
1: You open doors. And I can't thank you enough. But enough about me and door opening. Let's just keep with the music because I know we got a lot of music. Coming up, though, I got to tell you, we got another ELP song that'll be coming up. But we also got one from the Deleens. That's a new band that I want to debut. A friend of mine, Jennifer, turned me on to them because apparently I turned her on to another band who turned her on to the Deleens. And they're a really cool band. Yeah, it gets a little
2: convoluted.
1: Yeah, it's a very convoluted. But this is the way music happens.
2: She's good at identifying bands that you would like or that would be good for the show or something like that. She's a huge music fan.
1: She is. And she turned me on to Thurlow, which
2: Thurlow's good.
1: I've got to get them. They're a local band, kind of jazzy,
2: yep,
1: but a jazz jam band, but not jazz like you would normally think. I mean, they put out a show, and I saw them at Record Archives.
2: Yeah, I saw them with you.
1: Together on a Wednesday, you know.
2: They were very good. I did like them.
1: So I'm going to look into that, and I want to thank Jennifer for turning me out to the Delines. So Delines, I'm not sure how it's pronounced.
2: So but, which song is it?
1: That song will be 82nd Street.
2: Okay.
1: And it's off their album Colfax. So that's coming up in a little bit. And but in the meantime, I believe we have a little bit of Creedence Clearwater from back in the day.
2: Okay.

0: Off of Cosmos Factory, that was Ramble Tamble, Creedence Clearwater People. Thank you all for listening. Real quick, I just want to say thank you all to everybody who was listening, and please look at our page for the fundraiser for next Saturday with Carl Palmer. I hope y'all will come on out, but please RSVP and
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a very good Thursday afternoon to you out there in Radio Land. I'm DJ Shadow, welcoming you to another edition of Drive Time right here on Rochester's home for Variety WRFZ. And this is actually a very special episode of Drive Time because we have a brand new segment on Drive Time tonight. That's right, a brand new segment starting at 6 p.m. this evening called Dates in the States, something you will not want to miss. If you're looking for some awesome things to do in Rochester and other areas this weekend with your significant other, well, look no further than Dates in the States. Again, the brand new segment starting tonight at 6 p.m. on Drive Time and airing every other Thursday. It's going to be awesome. I think you'll really enjoy it. I hope you'll like it. Yeah, it's epic. It's amazing. Again, Dates in the States, 6 p.m. tonight right here on Drive Time. And of course, new music coming up for you throughout the show tonight. And, you know, different things to talk about. You know, lots of different love songs because, you know, Dates in the States is starting at 6 p.m. And so I'm, you know, I have to play some relationship-centric music. All that and much more coming up as Drive Time gets underway. So hope you're having an awesome Thursday. And you're ready for an excellent night of music and so many other things right here on Rochester's home for Variety WRFZ.

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0: Plain White Tea, there, The Rhythm of Love. One of my favorite Plain White Tea's songs. I mean, other than, of course, Hey There, Delilah, because you just can't go wrong with Hey There, Delilah. You just can't. But still, though, so, I mean, a song that I don't really play too often, Rhythm of Love. Hopefully you have some rhythm, some love that has a rhythm in your life, you know, because that's a good thing, right? I mean, nobody wants a love life that is dull or anything like that, you know? And so hopefully, again, you have a rhythm in your love life right here on WRFZ. All right, so today is the, what are we, up to the 4th, I think, of June, right? The first Thursday in June. Again, coming up at 6 p.m. tonight, it's a brand new segment here on Drive Time called Dates in the States. Again, that's coming up at 6 p.m. If you're looking for, cool things to do in Rochester and beyond this weekend with your significant other, we'll check out Dates in the States, brand new segment here on Drive Time beginning at 6 p.m. tonight, every other Thursday, right here on WRFZ. Let's see. So today is the 4th, and which means it's also Applesauce Cake Day. What is applesauce cake exactly? I mean, I've had applesauce. I've had cake. I've never had applesauce cake. I'll have to look that up, I guess. All right, it's also Hug Your Cat Day, something I've never done because I'm not a cat person, actually. You know, my neighbor is, though. Like, she has a cat whose name is Gaston, which I have no idea where she came up with that, but I'll have to ask her if she hugs her cat. I don't know. One time he tried to climb up on me while I was, like, on their couch. He basically climbed up on me, laid on my stomach, and got comfortable and just fell asleep as if he'd known me for years, even though he'd known me for like a month. So I don't know. Cats are interesting creatures, but I'm allergic, so that kind of prevents me from, you know, hugging them, I guess. What else? It's Moonshine Day, the first Thursday in June. I think moonshine's what, like an alcohol or something, right? So what else? National Cheese Day for the cheese lovers out there, of which I am not one of them. I know, I'm like batting zero for all these days. Old Maid's Day. I don't know any old, or old maids with an apostrophe S. So Old Maid's Day. I don't know any old maids, do you? I don't know. All right, coming up on Drive Time this evening. Why is my phone going off? What's up with that? Okay. All right. Coming up on Drive Time this evening, new music, of course. Switching with that. Plus, apparently the words mother and father are not good enough anymore in the state of New York, I guess. So we'll talk about that. There's new words to replace mother and father, you know, just when you thought that, you know, mother and father would never be replaced, they've been replaced. Also, apparently an influencer who pimped out his wife for OnlyFans dollars is headed for a divorce, I guess. So that's coming up later on in the show as well. Yeah, lots of reasons to... lots of reasons to stay tuned. Right here on Drive Time. Don't go away. New music is coming up this hour as well. Though right now, though, one of my favorite love songs is coming up next. A great summer song, too. Actually, it's Sixpence. That's next, right here on Drive Time. W-R-F-C. Okay, try that one more time. As I said, Sixpence is next, right here on Drive Time.
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Shinedown on WRFZ. A beautiful song. They're called The Crow and the Butterfly. New music coming up in just a couple minutes, by the way, so don't go away. First, so let's talk about this. Apparently, this is actually some good news for a change. A family whose children was killed by an MLB champion's former lover has been awarded millions of dollars. I've never heard of this before, so I'm reading this for the first time. So apparently, Los Angeles socialite Rebecca Grossman killed two young boys while speeding through a crosswalk. She's been sentenced to 15 years to life in prison. The good news, though, is that the family of those kids was awarded $176 million by a jury. Rebecca Grossman, who's the estranged wife of prominent Dr. Peter Grossman, she was found guilty of second-degree murder in the deaths of Mark and Jacob, 11 and 8 years old, respectively. After striking them with her vehicle at nearly 80 miles an hour, my goodness, in September 2020. And again, this was in Los Angeles. It was a crosswalk. So she was going 80 miles an hour in a crosswalk. How? Why? I don't know. Anyways, well, actually, here's why. Apparently, Grossman had prescription drugs and alcohol in her system at the time of the 2020 crash, prosecutors told Fox News Digital. Although she's married to a prominent Los Angeles surgeon, Dr. Peter Grossman, she was racing her boyfriend, former MLB champion pitcher Scott Erickson, home from a restaurant. All right, so she was racing her ex-boyfriend, or now, I guess, now ex-boyfriend. She was racing her boyfriend, former MLB pitcher Scott Erickson, home from a restaurant. Each of them were driving a Mercedes-Benz SUV above 70 miles an hour, and Grossman fled from the scene. Both were found negligent in the crash. Okay, so you've got this high society socialite and her boyfriend at the time racing each other home from a restaurant in California, going 80 miles an hour through a crosswalk, and she hits and kills these two kids, which is just so tragic. They're walking with her, or they're walking with their youngest brother and their mother, who thankfully both avoided the crash. Her mother said she grabbed the youngest, or the mother said she grabbed the youngest son and dove out of the way of Erickson's car. So thankfully they were saved. And again, this does have a happy ending in that this family of the two kids that were tragically struck by a woman who basically had no care in the world, essentially, did win $176 million from a jury. So at least that's a good thing. Obviously, that won't bring their two young sons back, right? But even so, anything helps at this point. And I hope that this woman, Rebecca, does spend all 15 years or even longer in prison, right? I mean, what she did was reckless, right? Racing her boyfriend, speeding through a crosswalk at 80 miles an hour. Like, you just don't... kids, don't try this at home, okay? Really, please. If you listen to only one thing I say tonight on Drive Time, don't try this at home. All right, new music is coming up next on Drive Time, If I Could Talk, right here on WRFZ.

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2: We're here with Amazing Alan, who will attempt to put out this small campfire using this pail of clear liquid.
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2: No, Alan. 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
3: Oh, okay.
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3: Okay, kids. 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Whoa! Guys! 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
2: Use more liquid, Alan.
3: Okay.
4: This ain't helping!
2: That's right, Alan. 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
3: This is gasoline?
2: The Bible says a gentle answer turns away wrath, but a harsh word stirs up anger. When dealing with someone who is angry, we need to be gentle and answer with patience and kindness.
3: Oh, I get it. But was it really necessary to burn off my eyebrows to make this point, guys?
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6: I'm so glad we left that stupid party.
7: No joke.
6: Hey, baby, are you an overdue library book? Because you got fine written all over you.
7: Ugh, barf. What about that girl with the hoop earrings?
6: 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When she was dancing...
7: Megan, look out! Look out!
6: Oh my God, Becky. Becky, are you okay?
7: My arm. I think it's broken.
6: Can you bend it?
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6: I can't believe this. 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
7: Really? 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
6: Yeah, I swear.
7: Well, in that case, my arm is fine. 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
6: You're really okay? You're serious, Becky?
7: No, genius. I'm not serious.
6: Ow! My arm, it hurts.
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Well, I keep up the wrong background music, but that's fine. New music there on WRZ. Barbie Dreams from the Barbie soundtrack, I guess. I don't know. I heard it. I was at Red Robin last weekend, and I heard that song, and I'm like, oh, that's a cool song. And then I looked it up, and it's like, oh, it's a song from a Barbie movie. So whatever. Anyways, more new music coming at you on WRZ as Drive Time rolls forward. Don't go away. I think you up the right background music because it actually goes with the one I want to talk about. So there we go. Okay. All right, let's try this one more time. The crazy carnival music is on right now because it's time to talk about yet another crazy thing here on WRFZ. You know, it's the first week in June, for June 4th, which means we've reached that time of the year again, the sacred high holiday of, can you guess, sacred high holiday of Pride Month, the most important time on the calendar. Unless you think it's the only time on the calendar and that we don't need specific periods of time set aside to celebrate LGBT people, at least every other week, allow me to remind you of, let's see how fast I can get through these. Bisexual Health Awareness Month, International Transgender Day of Visibility, National LGBT Health Awareness Week, National Transgender HIV Testing Day, Non-Binary Parents Day, Lesbian Visibility Day, International Day Against Homophobia, Transphobia, and Biphobia, Harvey Milk Day, Transsexual and Panromantic Awareness and Visibility Day, Non-Binary Awareness Week, International Drag Day, LGBTQ History Month, not to be confused with Pride Month, International Lesbian Day, National Coming Out Day, National Latinx HIV Awareness Day, National LGBT Center Awareness Day, Asexual Awareness Week, International Pronouns Day, Transgender Parent Day, Pansexual Pride Day, and of course, Gay Uncles Day, just to name a few. Yet, I will point out, humble listeners to WRFZ, that we only have one day celebrating veterans, one day celebrating those who lost their lives fighting for our freedoms, and, you know, one day for other things. So, you know, I don't know. There's a lot of sarcasm in my little speech, in my little monologue here on Drive Time, but there is some truth to it as well. I think that we should give more days of the calendar to people who actually, well, you know, like I said, like, paid the price for the freedoms, including the pride that we hold so dear, right? We should be prideful and thankful for those who have served our country honorably and who gave their lives for all that we have and who have, you know, built the things that we have today and all that stuff. But instead, we, you know, have a whole month dedicated to being prideful of sexuality, I guess. I don't know. Anyways, that's your bit of crazy. Crazy things happening right here on in the month of June on throughout our great nation. Coming up at 6 p.m., it's a brand new segment here on WRFZ called Dates in the States. If you're looking for something awesome to do this weekend in Rochester or in other parts of the country with your significant other, whoever that might be, then you want to tune into Dates in the States again coming up at 6 p.m. right here on Drive Time. Brand new segment. You won't want to miss it. So keep it locked in. All right, let's get you back to music here on WRFZ. Now, you might be thinking to yourself, right, why should I have pride in myself? Why should I be prideful of who I am or of my accomplishments or whatever? You know, I'm not a cool person, right? I'm just some guy broadcasting on the radio or listening to the radio, whoever. But I will tell you right now that even you, yes, you have value, you have worth, and you have lots of things to be thankful for and to be prideful for. Maybe not your sexuality per se, but other things, right? Accomplishments, achievements, qualities, decency, courtesy, kindness. Maybe you're someone who holds doors open for other people or who helps somebody when they need help, even though you're not expecting something back. Who knows? If that is you, then this next song
these next two songs actually might just be for you. It's Scott Crepane and Go Fish right here on Drive Time.

Fish there on WRFZ, a song called I Like You. Some empowerment, some positive aspirations or whatever you want to call it for everybody out there here on WRFZ. Coming up in 10 minutes, it's a brand new segment here on Drive Time, Dates in the States. You won't want to miss that. Before that, though, it's the best love story in the world. Move over Taylor Swift, because I have found a much better love story. So that's coming up in just a couple minutes. Right now, though, let's talk about this. Apparently, the words mother and father are old news now, right? So forget everything you knew. Forget every time that you said mother and father, because now, at least here in the great state of New York, those words, well, if this bill passes, it will no longer be a thing. Yes, that's right. So apparently, New York legislators passed a bill earlier this week that would replace mother, the term mother, with gestating parent in state child custody and parental laws. The new bill would also replace father with non-gestating parent in an attempt to create gender-inclusive terms in legal situations, the New York Post reported. The bill alters paternity proceedings, which determine a child's biological father, to parentage cases. The bill also changes the term putative father, which is a man who's biologically related to a child without legal relationship, to alleged parent. So basically, a bunch of changes to the words that we use. Yeah, so I guess my question is, okay, what if you're a mom but you adopted your child? Then you wouldn't be a gestating mother or gestating parent. So what would you be instead? I don't know. That's what I don't get about these name changes. Like mother and there's nothing wrong with mother and father, and calling it gestating parent and non-gestating parent. Well, again, it excludes, you know, adoptive parents and all kinds of other situations. So I don't know. But, you know, that's New York for you. Crazy things are happening in our own states. Speaking of crazy things, coming up next hour, apparently an influencer who pimped out his wife for OnlyFans dollars is now getting a divorce, I guess. I don't know. I'm not sure why I talk about these weird things on my shows. Also coming up next hour, this actually hits close to home for me. Apparently, a popular YouTuber is buried in backlash after revealing that he and his wife terminated their pregnancy, i.e. killed their unborn child, all because the child would have been born with Down syndrome. Yes, they killed their unborn child all because it would have been born with a disability. And they don't want to raise a child with a disability. That and much more coming up next hour on Drive Time. After, of course, our brand new segment, Dates in the States, which is starting at 6 p.m. So do I have time to do two more songs? Yeah, let's see. I don't know if I do. I might. I think I ran a little long there with my monologue. All right, our theme is love songs tonight because we've got Dates in the States coming up in just a moment. So we'll do this one. Coming up next, by the way, it's the best love story in the world. Move over Taylor Swift. Right now, though, it's Christina Perry, a beautiful song called 1,000 Years. One of the first songs I learned to play on guitar, actually. Christina Perry, right here on Drive Time.

0: Christina Perry there on WRFZ. 1,000 Years, one of my favorite love songs in the world. But I actually have a new favorite love song now. Move over, Taylor Swift, because I found a much better love story. You know, Taylor Swift's love story is great. It is. But I think this one is even better. It's the last song we've got before our brand new segment, Dates in the States, begins. That's coming up next, so don't go away. Right now, though, again, it's the best love story you'll ever hear in your entire lifetime. Or at least, you know, I think it is. Anyways, hopefully you will as well. It's Melina KB right here on Drive Time.
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Count to 10. In Mississippi's. 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
1: Do you, Robert Stanley Bannister, take this woman, Patricia Loretta Carlson?
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2: I've been meaning to tell you something.
3: What?
2: It's nothing big. 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
3: You're a deserter?
2: 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I do.
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6: Before we get to dates in the States here on WRZ, let's take a quick look at your weather forecast. Well, Rochester, New York, right now it's 80 degrees out there, mostly sunny skies at the moment. The high today, 84. A beautiful Thursday, if I do say so myself. The beautifulness continues somewhat abated into your Friday because we get mostly cloudy skies. Tomorrow, high temperatures, 83 degrees tomorrow. That's my bad. Some showers move into your weekend. High temperature 76 on Saturday. A chance of a shower or two. And those showers continue into your Sunday as well. High temperature Sunday, 75 degrees. For WRFZ, I'm DJ Shadow, welcoming you to the second hour of Drive Time and the premiere of our newest segment on the show, Dates in the State, here on WRFZ. And it starts out with this awesome love song.

My name is Crystal, and this is Dates in the States on 106.3 FM Rochester Free Radio. Starting today, I'll be here every other Thursday at 6 p.m., bringing you the latest on things to do in Rochester, like hidden gems you may not know about, weekend events, restaurant recommendations, fun adventures happening throughout upstate New York and beyond. Now, before we jump into today's topic, let me tell you a little about who we are. Dates in the States started because my now husband, Shane, and I, we jumped in our Mustang when we first started dating and drove around the United States for 5 weeks. So I wrote about everywhere we went, talked about us going on dates in different cities and places around the States. And when we returned home, I just kept writing. So Dates in the States eventually grew into a successful travel blog. And today we have our own published date books and road trip games that are sold in local gift shops, bookstores, walmart.com, and even on our website. So we call these date books, mystery city date books, which are designed to take the stress out of planning. So each one features like an itinerary in a specific city. We have a lot made up for Rochester and Buffalo right now, and we're branching into other states too. So it kind of tells you exactly where to go, what to do, where to eat, and what experiences to enjoy, but you don't know where you're going until you open it. So it's like a complete date day planned for you. You can learn about us anytime at datesinthestates.com, and be sure to connect with me. You can actually do so right now in real time on Instagram at datesinthestates, so be sure to say hi. But for now, let's get down to business. All right, so my question for you today on this beautiful Thursday evening is, if you had $50 to spend this Saturday afternoon, what would you do? I want you to think about it for a second. Would you spend it on lunch, shopping, maybe a movie? All right, here's what we would do. I'm thinking maybe this will introduce you to a few hidden gems you didn't know existed nearby. For all of you listening in Rochester, maybe it's a place that you've been meaning to check out for years, but let's be honest, like, the $50 is not going to go very far anymore. That's basically dinner for two at some places, or maybe even dinner for one. So I want to make it count. So since we just heard the weather and it sounds like Saturday is looking a little rainy right now, I focused on a few indoor activities. So first up, my favorite, Scents by Design. If you've never been there, it's not just a place where you buy a candle. I think that's like the biggest mistake that people make about this Scents by Design. So you actually make a candle instead. So one of my favorite things here is smelling the dozens of oils and somehow putting together multiple scents to really make one amazing candle. So like in the past, I've put together a scent of wine and chocolate to make a chocolate wine candle, or a campfire and s'mores candle. And they even have tons of other scents like tomatoes or freshly mowed grass. And you can just really put them all together and you make one of a kind candle. And it is so fun and surprisingly entertaining. And I know you guys, you men out there, are probably thinking, oh, that's just for women. It's not. I think my husband can attest to that. It's actually really, really fun. And it's really fun to do together. All right. Next up is the Positive Cat Cafe on East Avenue. Mom, if you're listening, I really want to take you here next time you come and visit me. So this place recently opened up their new location in an old, I believe it's like a Dunkin' Donuts, and they've done an amazing job transforming the space. So you can just walk in, grab a coffee, sit down, and you pet some cats. And to be honest, there's probably a very real chance you'll leave wanting to adopt at least one of them. So now, if Rochester weather decides to do what Rochester weather does and the rain disappears, I highly suggest you head over to Tinker Nature Park. So this is also home to the Hanson Nature Center, which is open on Saturdays, closed on Sundays. And it's one of those places that reminds you how much nature and history really do exist right here in our community. So inside this nature center, you can learn about the park, you can see some of the birds and animals they have inside, and then you can explore the trails afterwards. So it's really peaceful, it's free, and it's something a lot of people don't realize exists. Okay, I know that was a lot of information to take in, but I wanted to take a really quick break
I'm going to be a little corny right now and mention that it was just our 4-year wedding anniversary, and this is our wedding song coming up. It's Wonderwall by Ryan Adams. So this one's for you, babe. And when we come back, I'm going to be sharing a few events that are happening this weekend in Rochester and restaurant recommendations that are absolutely worth checking out.

And we're back. Now, for those of you who are just tuning in, I'm Crystal, and you're listening to Dates in the States here on 106.3 FM, Rochester Free Radio. I asked everyone a question earlier. If you had $50 to spend this weekend, how would you do it? And a few ideas that I mentioned was Tinker Nature Park and Hanson Nature Center, Positive Cat Cafe, or making a candle at Sense by Design. Now, if you're looking for events this weekend, there's a few that caught our attention. Now, all of these are ones that are happening on Saturday, June 6th. So we have, and I'm just going to list these, these couple that I found. The Bourbon and Whiskey Fest at Batavia Downs. The 20th Annual Dog Walk and Pet Festival called Fast and Furriest, supporting Rochester Animal Services at Brown Square Park. Beer Yoga at Rising Storm Brewery at the Mill. And then lastly, the Master Gardener Expo and Plant Sale. That is happening 9 a.m. to 3 p.m. Now, this plant event is an amazing community event and fundraiser with the Cornell Cooperative Extension on St. Paul Boulevard, which is a quarter mile from the zoo. So definitely check that out. And then if you want to do something on Sunday, June 7th, here's two that stuck out to us. And of course, we had to make a point to bring this one up. It's called Date Night Paint Night at Alt Bar. That just sounds fun. And then Plant Bingo, so more plants for your weekend, at Fairport Brewing Company and Meadery, hosted by STEM Rochester and Refined Roots. Now, before you head out, I highly suggest you obviously Google these events first and make sure to grab all the event details like timing and ticket pricing, etc. But those are just a few that I found that I thought could spice up this weekend. Now, let's say you still have some of that $50 left from my earlier question, and slim chance, but let's just pretend that you do. Or maybe you're just hungry after all of these adventures, so I wanted to mention a few restaurant recommendations to add to your weekend plans. So first up, we have Mongolian Barbecue and Mocha Nut in Henrietta. I have to admit, this place is just fun. So you fill a bowl with ingredients from their fresh or somewhat frozen buffet, you hand it over to them, and then they cook it right in front of you. And then when you're done, you can go next door. It's like in the same building. Is Mocha Nut or Mochi Nut? I'm not really sure which way you pronounce it, but these donuts are amazing. So these mocha nuts are like Japanese mochi and American donuts that are combined. So they're like made with rice flour, and they're ring shaped, and they're made up of like 8 connected dough balls, and they're just so light and easy to pull apart, and they have amazing different flavors. So my favorite is the cheesecake, but they also have flavors like taro, cookies and cream, matcha, pistachio, ubi. It's a fun place. Definitely check that out in Henrietta. Mongolian Barbecue. All right. And then next up, another favorite of ours is Union Tavern in Irondequoit. So if you like good food and local history and ghosts, I highly suggest this place should absolutely be on your list. And I know you probably heard me say ghosts, and I have to say that I heard through the grapevine that they literally had a paranormal investigator come in before the new owners were going to buy it. Like, they actually wanted it haunted before they bought this place. And so they host paranormal events throughout the year. And every Friday night, so here's a Friday night idea instead of just on the weekend, they have free bourbon tastings in their upstairs speakeasy. So since it's in their speakeasy, you have to actually ask people, you know, if the bourbon tasting is happening, and then they'll point to you and go upstairs. It's very hush hush. Maybe not now, but anyways, don't tell them I gave it away. Okay. So finally, my third favorite place is Dosie Rock Cafe in Henrietta. It's actually one of the newest hidden gems that we've discovered. So if you love authentic Korean food, fantastic fried dumplings, and like it's a cafe style, so they have amazing tea and coffee as well. Like, my favorite is their yuzu hibiscus tea.
And their Korean barbecue is honestly the best that I've had here locally in Rochester. And I have to admit, like, we have a lot of Asian and Korean cuisine places, and this is so good. Okay, so enough about Rochester. I wanna step away for a minute and just say, you know, our name and the name of the segment is Dates in the States. So that means that we take dates together throughout the United States. And I just got back from the Women in Travel Summit that took place in Chattanooga, Tennessee this year. And so I just want to briefly share a few things that I thought were really special that we did while I was there. And for this conference, like, the excursions are the best part. So past years have been in Salt Lake City, Utah. That's where I snowshoed, and I had a photo shoot in the Salt Flats with B&H Creators, which was sponsored by Sony. That was a really cool experience. Or Portland, Maine, where I took an amazing bike tour and spent time at my all-time favorite restaurant called Duck Fat. And some of the cool things that we did while in Chattanooga this past week was cave spelunking at Raccoon Mountain Caverns. And word of advice, don't watch that movie, you know, The Descent. If you've ever seen the movie The Descent, you know what I'm talking about. Just don't watch that before doing this, because you're literally in a cave crawling through small tunnels where your face is having to be turned to the side so you can literally slide through, or you're crawling on your hands and knees because you can't stand up straight to get through some of the areas of this cave. So that was a really cool experience. And then I loved the famous Incline Railway, where you take a rail car up to Lookout Mountain at a 72% incline. It's like the steepest railway in the United States, maybe even in the world, I have no idea. And then Rock City was really cool because I got to see the famous Lover's Leap Overlook, which is where you can see seven states at the same time. Okay, before I go, let me know if you have a hidden gem, local event, restaurant, attraction, unique experience, whatever it might be, that you would like me to feature on a future episode of Dates in the States. I'd really love to hear about it. So I'm very active on Instagram, TikTok, Facebook, YouTube, all the things. So send me a message. My tag is at Dates in the States, and let me know your favorite place, what you want me to be recommending on this show. I would love to hear it. And here's the takeaway for you this week. This weekend, I want you to go and try one thing you've never done before. So I want you to visit a restaurant, attend an event, explore a hidden gem, maybe even just take a different road home, because one thing Shane and I have learned from traveling all over the country is that adventure doesn't always require a plane ticket, and sometimes it's sitting right here in your own backyard. All right, I'm Crystal. Thanks so much for hanging out with me tonight. I'll catch you back here on June 18th at 6 p.m. sharp for another edition of Dates in the States. 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And we're going to play Last Call by Jamie Miller.

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2: I shoved the envelope under my sweater and sneaked to the kitchen. Mom was on the phone in the front room. I didn't want to have to explain anything. I just wanted to be by myself. Clutching the envelope tightly, I stepped onto the ladder at the bottom of the treehouse. Something caught my eye above me, and I looked up. Light! It looked as if there were a firework display going on inside the treehouse. Crackling and snapping and whizzing sounds spun around above my head. Light shot out in sparks, dancing to the popping of noise. My first thought was to scream fire and run to the house to get Mom. My legs trembled as I inched upward, creeping up the rungs as quietly as I could. My heart banged so hard that it felt as if someone were hitting my chest. A couple more steps, and then I leaned forward, craning my neck to look inside. 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

0: Dude, you all right?
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1: 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Okay.

0: Anthem Lights there on WRFD, a song called Love You Like the Movies. One of my favorites here on Drive Time. We just had Dates in the States, and it was an amazing first segment. Crystal did such an awesome job. She'll be back here every other week here on Drive Time for more Dates in the States, 6 p.m. every other Thursday. Talking about all kinds of cool date spots, date night spots in Rochester and all over the country. 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You can check it out on Facebook, YouTube. I'm sure I'm forgetting other places. Instagram. You know, Dates in the States on all your social media platforms. And again, she'll be back here on Drive Time next 2 weeks from now, June 18th, 6 p.m. for another segment of awesome date night ideas. Alrighty, in the meantime, let's talk about this. So this is crazy. So an influencer who pimped out his wife for OnlyFans dollars is now inevitably, of course, heading for a divorce, because this is what happens when you do this, you know. Kids, don't do this at home, all right? In a shocking turn of events, porn star and podcast host
1: Okay, wait.
0: Is this... How do you pronounce this even name? Okay, in a shocking turn of events, porn star and podcast host Lena the Plug Nasesian and No Jumper podcast host Adam Grandmason are reportedly getting divorced, as TMZ reported. Lena filed the divorce documents, citing irreconcilable differences in LA County on Monday. The outlet noted she's also reportedly petitioning for custody of the couple's 5-year-old daughter, with Grandmason being granted reasonable visitation rights. Apparently, they've been married since 2023, and their date of separation was April of this year. So what do we care about this? Well, because the couple is well known for having both a podcast and a popular OnlyFans account after launching content on Instagram, YouTube, and Pornhub. Oh boy. They've been reviled for years due to depraved behavior, including Grandmason allowing his wife to sleep with a bigger man, Jason Love, and Lena filming pornographic content while pregnant. Yeah, I can see why they'd be reviled, that's for sure. Why would you do this? Okay, so again, they've been reviled for years because depraved behavior, right? Like, for example, Grandmason allowing his wife to sleep with a bigger man, and Lena, his wife, filming pornographic content while pregnant. Oh my gosh. Quote, "Oh, those were my record months for sure," the porn star said, of filming during pregnancy. "I was not going to stop working." Oh my gosh. Their pair was known for over-the-top publicity stunts too, including picking up a cashier at Target to engage in a threesome. What the crap? Okay, what? Why? Apparently they use these stunts to draw followers on their OnlyFans. So, I don't know. Despite having many followers on OnlyFans, Lena wrote in the divorce filing that she has no job and that her only income is $3,000 per month from Grandmason, per TMZ. "I have no access to any financial resources in this marriage or actual financial information to all amounts entered our estimates," the documents reportedly say. Okay, so a porn star, an OnlyFans star, is broke, essentially, and is getting divorced from her husband. So, kids, again, don't try this at home, right? Please. You know, she said she has no job, right? Like, if you want to make it in the world, don't go on OnlyFans, right? I'd rather be a productive member of society, like, you know, get a decent job, start a family. Don't show your body on the internet for people who could obviously care less about you because you have no job and you have no income from OnlyFans. And I don't know. I don't even have words for what this is. You know, it's just, again, no wonder they were vile, right? They picked up someone at a supermarket for a threesome, and just reviews on their video on their channels, and like, just why? Like, why are you doing this? I don't know. And then she filmed porn while she was pregnant. Who does that? And yet, at the end of the day, she's broke. She's getting a divorce. Obviously, the porn star OnlyFans life was maybe not the best, right? I don't know. If you can do it and make a lot of money from it and be okay with selling a body like that, you know, that's your choice. But as for me, if I had a girlfriend or wife or whatever, I'd hope that she'd have a more decent line of work. UK band Ladytron is up right now here on Drive Time.

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1: All right, so here's something I was definitely not expecting to have to talk about, but this apparently is going viral, and so I'm going to talk about it because it's crazy stuff. So apparently the bakery chain Crumble, well known for, you know, oversized cookie options, is now going viral for a newly introduced beverage option that has a whole lot of sugar in it. Oh my gosh. Apparently there's a whole line of dirty sodas on the menu, which originated in Utah and had become popular thanks to social media. Now, I actually tried my first ever dirty soda last week at Red Robin. Before them, I hadn't heard of it. And so for those who might not have heard of it either, a dirty soda refers to drink concoctions made with carbonated soft drinks added to mix-ins like creamer, flavor syrups, fruit juice, and other unique options. I think I had like Dr. Pepper and vanilla in my dirty soda. I think it was actually really good though. And now social media is coming down hard on Crumble, saying the chain is promoting dangerously unhealthy menu options because the standard 32-ounce dirty soda creations contain contain between 300 to 700 calories and 50 to 150 grams of sugar. Oh my gosh, that's way too much sugar. Those specific numbers depend on the syrups, heavy creams, and base sodas for the order. The menu option getting the most attention is called Crazy Cousins, which combines Red Bull, Mountain Dew, pineapple, strawberry puree, and coconut cream. So again, Crazy Cousins, it's a Crumble drink option. It combines Red Bull, Mountain Dew, pineapple, strawberry puree, and coconut cream. I can see why it would be so sugary. Oh my gosh. Per Crumble's online nutrition facts, it has approximately 840 calories and 186 grams of sugar, which is more than six times the recommended daily sugar intake for an average adult, 30 grams. As one viral video pointed out, it's also the equivalent of drinking five cans of full sugar Coca-Cola or 19 Krispy Kreme donuts. So yeah, so in other words, this drink, Crazy Cousins, is like having 19 Krispy Kreme donuts or five Cokes in a row. That's like, and it's a drink, and it's way too much sugar. It just is. 800 calories in a drink, not food, a drink. Like, what the crap? The argument that quickly escalated on social media questioned whether or not the free market should have limits when it came to items made for human consumption, and whether it might be time for HHS Secretary Robert Kennedy Jr. To step in and stop the madness. Quote, here's an idea. Don't buy it and move along with your life. Simple, one ex-user argued. Quote, nobody is forcing people to eat or drink this stuff. Should the government force us to eat or drink exactly what they want us to? It's a slippery slope, another commenter said. So yeah, listeners, what are your thoughts on this? Would you ever go to Crumble and get a Crazy Cousins drink which contains 840 calories, the equivalent of five cups of Coke or 19 Krispy Kreme donuts? I don't know about you, but I don't think I would do that. I like sugar. I love sugar as much as the next guy, but you know, I don't think that I could do that. 800 calories, like five cups of Coke or 19 Krispy Kremes. I wouldn't have enough calories to eat my food, like my cookie or whatever. I don't know. If you've done it though, if you've ever had a Crazy Cousins drink at Crumble, I hope you're still alive. Listen to this. I hope you'll be alive for a long time because you might not be because of the 800 calories of sugar or, you know, 800 calories and 186 grams of sugar. So I don't know. All right. We're getting back to music as the second hour of Drive Time comes to a close. Don't go away, though. One more hour to go, and we're here on WRFZ.

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1: Thanks for asking, but I'd rather not send you nude pictures. I'm camera shy. I already said no. It's against my religion. I'm giving my dog a bath. You can have pictures of that. Pressure gives me hives. Under my clothes, I'm a robot. Hold on. Let me ask my mom. Sorry, my webcam is broken. I'm worried they'll get passed around school. 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If they got out, I might never be president. I'm already naked, under my clothes. Not even if you were all three Jonas Brothers. I have a rash. I have nudophobia. I have lizard skin. The more you ask, the less I want to. You're not the boss of me. Nudity makes me vomit. I'm a vampire, so I don't show up in pictures anyways. Your badgering has really killed the mood.
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Alrighty, after that blast from the past, let's take a look at your weather forecast for Rochester, New York. It's 80 degrees out there at the moment. It's 78 right now. The high today, 84. Mostly sunny skies for the next, you know, hour and a half until the sun goes down, of course. Mostly cloudy skies, though, fall on your city tomorrow. High temperatures tomorrow, 83 degrees. And then the rains coming in Saturday and Sunday. Showers possible both days. High temperatures Saturday, 76. And high temperatures on Sunday, right around 75. For WRZ, I'm DJ Shadow, welcoming you to the last hour of tonight's episode of Drive Time. Hopefully you've enjoyed it so far. I know I have. Especially the brand new segment that we had at 6 o'clock p.m. tonight. Dates in the States. All about cool date night spots for you and your significant other in Rochester and around the country as well. If you missed it, though, don't worry, because it's a brand new segment happening every other Thursday right here on Drive Time, 6 p.m. More information on the web at datesinthestates.com. Coming up this hour, a couple things to talk about. For example, apparently a popular YouTuber and his wife, they chose to abort their unborn child. Why? Well, only because the child was going to be born with Down syndrome. Or at least that's what the doctor said. So, and they're rightly getting a lot of backlash for that. We'll talk about that and maybe even more as Drive Time continues. Don't go away, though. Right now, it's a remix of one of my favorite songs from Orianthe, a remix of According to You, as the 7 o'clock hour gets underway. You know, sometimes people tell us, you know, According to You, oh, well, you know, you're crap, you know, you can't do this, you can't do anything right, you look weird, you whatever, right? And then, you know, we were sad, we're upset, maybe we're even angry at that person. But I think the beautiful thing is that sometimes we find someone who says, you know what? No, I don't see you as those things, right? That was the way that somebody else saw you, right? I saw you, you know, I see you as this, as much better than this, as that, as whatever, you know? And so that's what Orianthe, that's what my favorite Orianthe song is all about. And so a remix of that right now, as the 7 o'clock hour gets underway.

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There from Seal, one of my favorites, Kiss from a Rose. I rarely play it on my show, and I need to play it way more often. I remember I was in high school, and my friend Ray was an awesome flautist, whatever. And so at the at one of our concert band performances, one of our concerts, I got up on the piano, and Ray got on the flute, and we played Kiss from a Rose, and it was so beautiful. Like, the piano was great, but like the flute, oh my gosh, like listening to Ray play that, the melody and all that on the flute was just amazing. Just amazing. Good stuff, good times. Alrighty, let's talk about this. This is rather sad, but I want to talk about it because it means a lot to me personally. So apparently, a YouTuber, a popular YouTuber, and his wife are getting a lot of backlash online, well-deserved backlash, I should say, for terminating their pregnancy, or rather getting an abortion, all because their unborn child was going to be born, according to doctors, with Down syndrome. So YouTuber Jesse Ridgway opened up about one of the most painful decisions he had to make with his wife, Ashley Ridgway. The influencer, who has 4.34 million subscribers on YouTube, had announced to his fans earlier this year that he was expecting his first child. But his latest update revealed that they chose to terminate the pregnancy, air quotes, aka kill their unborn child, aka get an abortion, due to a heartbreaking diagnosis. In a tweet shared this week, Jesse revealed this week that he, or wait a minute. Okay, yeah, that he had actually made the difficult decision to terminate the pregnancy due to, if I get this right, trisomy 21. The YouTuber thanks his fans for sharing their personal stories and offering their unconditional support regardless of their decision. He acknowledged that some fans might be disappointed by the news, but noted that the choice wasn't made lightly. We are, quote, "We are devastated. This has been extremely traumatic for both of us, especially Ashley," he wrote in a lengthy social media message. "She underwent the procedure earlier this week and is on the mend," he added. "Thankfully, everything went smoothly, but emotionally, we are drained." The couple, who tied the knot last year, made the decision after discovering that their baby had trisomy 21, also known as Down syndrome. Babies born with the condition have an extra copy of chromosome 21, and this extra chromosome affects how the baby's body and brain develop, leading to physical and mental challenges. Okay, so you're telling me that a couple made the decision to abort their child, to kill their unborn baby, just because he was going to be born with Down syndrome. Like, that's the reason they gave, right? That's what they said. They didn't want to, so however you want to sugarcoat it, however you want to cover it in glitter or whatever, they made the decision to abort their child because they didn't want to raise a child who was going to have a disability. That's what it boils down to, right? They don't want to raise a child who's going to have Down syndrome. And it may not have even been true. You know, there are women out there whose doctors tell them, "Oh, your baby will be born with this or with that or without this or without that or whatever." And then it turns out their baby is born perfectly healthy. Like, that's a thing that happens, right? And so, I don't know. The reason why this hits me so hard and why I think their backlash is, you know, the backlash they're getting is well-deserved, is because I myself am visually impaired, right? I'm completely blind. You know, my biological mother could have said, "Oh, I'm going to abort this child because he's going to be born blind." You know, the doctors knew that before I was born, right? And so she could have easily done that. I'm glad she didn't do that. And I hope that other people don't do that either, because just because your child might have Down syndrome or might be blind or might have some other disability or physical ailment or whatever, or mental ailment, right? It doesn't mean they're worth anything less. It doesn't mean you should abort them. It doesn't mean you should kill them. If anything,
it means that you'll be able to love them probably even harder, even more so than normal, because they're a special, unique child. I mean, not that every child isn't unique and special, but, you know, I think you'll grow a deeper love and appreciation for your child who might have a disability or other issue. And so, yes, I do believe the backlash that this YouTuber, Jesse Ridgway, and his wife are getting, I believe it's well-deserved. It really is. I mean, A, you shouldn't kill your unborn child in the first place, right? Abortion is murder, and murder is wrong, obviously. But B, if you're going to do it, which you shouldn't, but if you're going to, your reason should not be because my child will be born with a disability. Like, what is that saying to other people? And who knows? This person, this child with Down syndrome, could have grown up to be some awesome individual, right? You never know. Maybe they could have been born without Down syndrome. Maybe the doctor was wrong. We don't know, and we'll never know now, because Jesse and his wife, Ashley, killed their unborn child. It's just, it's that simple.

Now, if you out there in Radio Land are pregnant or your wife is pregnant, whatever, you know, I would encourage you, please keep the child. If you don't want it after it's born, you can put it up for adoption. I mean, there's options. There's all kinds of options. Just don't kill it, you know. And if you find out that your child might be born with a disability, it's not the end of the world. I promise you. I'm sitting here right now as a blind person. You know, yes, life is difficult. I struggle with some things sometimes. I have to do things differently because of my blindness. But I am so, so, so grateful that my biological mother did not abort me. I really am. She could have. I'm glad she didn't, because I don't know. Like, I have issues. Sure, I have things that I deal with. But at the end of the day, I have just as much value as anybody else. And any young child, any unborn child with a disability or with whatever they might be born with, has just as much value as anybody else in this world. So if you take nothing away from my show tonight, well, then I hope you take that away, right? That A, abortion is murder and murder is wrong. Please don't kill your unborn child. And B, if you're even thinking of doing so, don't do it just because they're going to be born with a disability. It's not the end of the world to be born with a disability. In fact, it can actually be a beautiful thing. It really can be. Here's Matthew West.

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Go Fish. WRSD. Some a back-to-back double, actually, with Gotta Move and then Moving to the Beats right there. As Drive Time begins to draw to a close, don't go away, though. There's still like 20 more minutes for a couple more songs right here on Rochester's Home for Variety. So what is today? Well, let's see. It's the fourth Thursday in June. You know, there's that. It's also Applesauce Cake Day. Oh, I forgot to ask. Crystal from Dates in the States if she'd ever had applesauce cake. Sounds good though, applesauce cake. What else? It's Hug Your Cat Day. Something I will never do because I'm not a cat person because I'm allergic. So, but yeah, you know what? If you're a cat person and you've got a cat out there, well, be sure to give him a hug. It sounds so weird. Hugging a cat. Oh my gosh, why? Who does this? Moonshine Day, the first Thursday in June, is today as well. National Cheese Day, for those who, for some reason, like cheese. I don't know, somehow you like cheese in some way. Tomorrow is Hot Air Balloon Day. Oh, that sounds like fun. You should go on the hot air balloon if you haven't already done so. I've never done that, but I would love to. Like, it sounds like so much fun. Oh my gosh. National Donut Day is tomorrow as well. Always the first Friday in June. Love me some donuts. You know what? I'll have to order like Tim Hortons tomorrow or something. Like, get some Timbits, you know? Good stuff. National Donut Day. It's also National Gingerbread Day. So, haven't had gingerbread in forever, but, you know, World Environment Day is tomorrow as well. And finally, Saturday, of course, is D-Day, right? We're the remembrance of D-Day from World War II, June 6th. It's also National Gardening Exercise Day, which I guess might be hard to do if it's raining on Saturday, like the forecast has. But finally, it's Yo-Yo Day on Saturday. So if you're good with yo-yos, yo-yo, bro. I guess not that kind of yo-yo. If you're good with actual yo-yos, then, you know, have fun, I guess. Go to town on on Yo-Yo Day, which is on Saturday. And there you go. Look at what's happening the next couple days in the world of crazy holidays and weird days and all that stuff. I would still love to try out applesauce cake, though. Like, it sounds so good. Applesauce cake day today. It sounds like such a good thing. Applesauce cake. I don't know. Good stuff.

And that'll about do it for tonight's episode of Drive Time with DJ Shadow right here on WRFZ. My co-host Diana wasn't able to join me tonight because she was under the weather, so I hope that she, along with myself, will be back here next Thursday. This isn't the morning show. Next Thursday at 5 p.m. for more Drive Time. In the meantime, I hope you enjoyed tonight's show. I certainly did. And I really enjoyed the introduction of our brand new segment, Dates in the States, courtesy of Crystal and Shane. More information on their website, datesinthestates.com. We'll hear from them every other Thursday at 6 p.m. right here as part of Drive Time. So Crystal will be back, of course, June 18th for another Dates in the States segment. In the meantime, I hope you have a great rest of your Thursday, a great weekend. Maybe keep dry from all the rain in Rochester over the weekend. And I'll see you back here next Thursday, Lord willing, for more Drive Time right here on WRFZ.

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I'm Tom Daniels, and this is The Gold Rush, a weekly journey into some of those greatest hits of the 60s, 70s, and 80s. 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Well, let's just say we've gotten plenty of answers, or should we say questions?